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I beseech you, therefore, brethren, by the mercies of God, that you present your bodies a living sacrifice, holy, acceptable to God, which is your reasonable service, and do not be conformed to this world, but be transformed by the renewing of your mind, that you may prove what is that good and acceptable and perfect will of God.

Well, let me get this old radio tuned in here. Give me some good gospel music. Maybe I can hear the Kingsmen. Let me see here. No, I don't like that. Can't find nothing. Good night, I wish I could. Boy, that's awful. Can't stand that kind of music.

Boy, that song just made my day. I really like that. I lost my station. The thing went off the air. Well, I like gospel music, though.

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0: Hey, guys, I got a good idea. 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Why don't we try to sing these shape notes?
1: That's a good idea.
0: It'll be hard to do, but I think the people kind of like to hear it. 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
1: Amen. That's good. I'm glad we did.

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And I live in a white house on Maple Street, in a corner on a bookshelf under 3 magazines, 2 encyclopedias, and a cookbook. And I'm so lonely, no one ever picks me up anymore. I just lay here day after day after day. If people only knew that within my pages God has placed the answer for any problem they could ever, ever have.

0: He'd read me 3 or 4 times a day. But Grandma went to live with Jesus. And now I just lay here on this shelf, day in and day out. One time, when little Joey was very sick, John and Mary would pick me up and read me together. But then little Joey got well, and I was soon forgotten again. Well, I gotta go now, but it's been so good to have someone to talk to. Oh yeah, folks, don't let your Bible get as lonely as I am.
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Psalm 31:20. You shall hide them in the secret place of your presence from the plots of man. You shall keep them secretly in a pavilion from the strife of tongues.

All the talk there is of shortages, you're liable to get the idea there isn't enough anything to go around. Like my granddaddy used to say, son, that ain't so. There's plenty of room in the family. There's room for the young, room for the old. There's plenty of happiness and plenty of love. There's plenty of room in God's fold. Listen, there's plenty of room in the family. There is room for the young and for the old. There's plenty of happiness and a whole lot of love. Plenty of room in God's fold. And there's plenty of food on God's table. There's no need to economize there. There's all you can hold and there's

And God is able to make all grace abound toward you, that ye, always having all sufficiency in all things, may abound to every good work.

You know, if there's one universal language today, it's music, particularly songs of inspiration. The music of a nation's hymns conveys an emotion that is easily understood by all. Certainly, there's no other man-made thing more capable of inspiration.

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This is David Ingalls. Has anyone told you today that God loves you and that He has a plan for your life? I have a very important question I want to ask you. If you were to die this very second, do you know for sure, beyond a shadow of a doubt, that you would go to heaven? The Holy Bible reads, "For all have sinned and come short of the glory of God, and for the wages of sin is death, but the gift of God is eternal life through Jesus Christ our Lord." The Bible also reads, "For whosoever shall call upon the name of the Lord shall be saved." I'm a whosoever, and you are too. I want to pray for you. Father God, in the name of Jesus, bless those listening to my voice. Bless their family with long, healthy lives. Make yourself real to them. If they aren't born again, I pray that they receive Jesus as Lord right now. Thank you, Father, in the name of Jesus. Listening ones, if you would like to receive the gift that God has for you, say this prayer after me from your heart. Say it from your lips out loud. Dear Lord Jesus, come into my heart. Wash me and cleanse me. Set me free. Jesus, thank you that you died for me. I believe that you are risen from the dead. I believe that you're coming back again for me. Oh God, fill me with your Holy Spirit. Give me a passion for the lost. Give me a hunger for the things of God. Give me a holy boldness to tell others about Jesus Christ. According to the Word of God and my prayer, I'm saved. I'm born again. I'm on my way to heaven because I have Jesus in my heart. Amen. My brother, my sister, I welcome you to the family of God. Be sure to tell someone about your prayer and get into a Bible teaching church family right away. Always remember, run to God and not from God, because He loves you and has a great plan for your life.

Blessed are they which do hunger and thirst after righteousness, for they shall be filled. Matthew 5:6.

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This book of the law shall not depart out of thy mouth, but thou shalt meditate therein day and night, that thou mayest observe to do according to all that is written therein. For then thou shalt make thy way prosperous, and then thou shalt have good success.

Die flash scenes from my life. For each scene, I noticed two sets of footprints in the sand. One set belonged to me, and the other to the Lord.

But I've noticed that during the most troublesome times in my life, there's only one set of footprints. I don't understand why in times when I needed you most, you should leave me. And the Lord replied, My precious, precious child, I love you, and I would never, never leave you during your times of trial and suffering. When you saw only one set of footprints in the sand, it was then that I was carrying.

on his mind. He kisses his wife. He grabs a cup of coffee. The hospital called and said, it's just about time.

Cast not away therefore your confidence, which hath great recompense of reward. For you have need of patience, that after you have done the will of God, you might receive the promise.

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Now this is the confidence that we have in Him, that if we ask anything according to His will, He hears us. And if we know that He hears us, whatever we ask, we know that we have the petitions that we have asked of Him.

0: You're listening to the Oasis Network, KNYD, Broken Arrow, Tulsa, Oklahoma, KMSI, Moore, Oklahoma City, WYCS, Yorktown, Hampton, Virginia, KOZO, Branson, Springfield, Missouri, and WOFN, Beach City, Canton, Ohio.
1: The Lord spoke to me and told me some things. He said, you'll begin to write with a new anointing. And through the music and through the singing as you minister forth, my anointing will flow out from you. Those who believe that and receive that anointing will be healed in their body. Financial need will be met. Harmony will come to the home. The yoke of bondage will be broken because it's the anointing that breaks the yoke. I'm David Engels, and this is the Hour of Anointing.

Hello, this is David Engels. You're listening to the Hour of Anointing. And the scene is at the beautiful gate, a gate called Beautiful at the temple. A certain lame man is there. He's lame from birth. He was laid daily there as friends would take him and put him there by the gate. And he saw Peter and John about to go into the temple. And so he asked alms of them. And Peter said, "Silver and gold have I none, but such as I have, give I thee." Well, what did he have? He had the name of Jesus. He had the power of God in his life. He said, "This is what I'm going to give to you, the thing that I have. So in the name of Jesus Christ of Nazareth, rise up and walk." And he took him by the right hand and lifted him up, and immediately his feet and ankle bones received strength. And the Bible says that he, leaping up, stood and walked and entered with them into the temple, walking and leaping and praising God. I want you to see yourself today walking and leaping and praising God. And as they went ahead to converse about this some, Peter said, this man about him said, "And his name," that is the name of Jesus, "through faith in his name hath made this man strong." It's our faith in the name of Jesus, knowing that God is a good God, and this man received good from the Lord. As Peter said, "His name, through faith in his name, hath made this man strong, whom ye see and know." In other words, you know this guy. "Yea, the faith which is by him hath given him this perfect soundness in the presence of you all." You know, there is in the book of Leviticus, there's a law that forbade any man that had a defect or deformity, even though he was an Israelite. The law would never allow him to enter into a certain place. He could go right up to the top of the stairs, but there he must stop, because the law would not permit any deformed or imperfect or defective man to enter. Everything beyond this gate must have perfect soundness of life. The animals that were used for the sacrifice, they had to be the perfect ones of the flock. And this is why God wants us to be perfect, so we can be the perfect sacrifice unto him. The man of whom we just read about was born lame. The nerve that controls the limbs were paralyzed. And so friends carried him each morning to this high place on the stairs, just outside the gate. I said just outside the gate. Then in the evening they came and took him home. We don't know whether he was married. We don't know anything about him, about his wife or neighbors or anything. But here was a man that was greatly interested in all that went on in the temple, because he lived there on the crumbs that fell. His livelihood came from the people that went to and fro from the church. And so he would have liked to have gone into the temple, but he didn't have the power to do what he wanted to do. And I think this is a picture of many people today. People that are very near to us. They're near to the doorway into soundness and into receiving the goodness of the Lord, the goodness of life, the door that leads into the place of worship, the place where men can serve God and live for him in perfect soundness. And here's the gauge of a perfect faith. But because of our deformities, we were left outside the gate, for there we must stop. There are a lot of people who are glad to live on the outside and don't have any motivation to go in. But, you know, I want to tell you that there's a way to go on in. And let us look at this story. Peter was excited, one thing, about this fellow's expectations. See, it's great to get to expect him, because God is good. I'm telling you, he's good. You can begin to expect good things from God. If we don't expect anything, then it's certain that very little it will ever receive. Peter said, "Look on us." Peter began to tell him about the Lord, I believe. And if Peter could have begun to talk about the Lord, then this man could hear. Then faith cometh by hearing, and hearing by the word of God. And Jesus' power in Jesus' name, his name is full of power. And so the presence of Jesus is also very evident here because of the word. See, where the word is being given, that's just like Jesus being there. You know, Jesus gave us power to use the name. He said, "In my name you shall cast out devils, and you shall lay hands on the sick, and they shall recover." And so we see the lame man at the gate, and Peter is here ministering. He says, "Such as I have, give I thee. In the name of Jesus,
rise up and walk. And so Jesus' power flowed into this man. And then as Peter reached and got him by the hand, while the man rose up and began to walk and to leap and to praise God. Peter was saying to this man, your nature is paralyzed, but God's nature is strong. The Lord's nature is strong. So what you need to do is get his nature, and we're using nature kind of interchangeably with name. You need to get his name or nature into you, especially, he's telling this man, into your ankle bones, which are paralyzed. You know, the Lord will make you strong where you are weak. I'll repeat, the Lord will make you strong where you are weak. And this is what we want today. We want his nature where our nature is weak. We want him to replace our paralysis with his strength. The man at the gate thought this was what I need and what I want, so he reached out and took Christ's nature through the name and the nature. He reached out to receive that quality that he needed in the place of his deficiency. Now, this is not we find that there are just an isolated case, but time and time again, the Bible said Jesus went about doing good and healing all who were oppressed of the devil, for God was with him. So we need to appropriate the fullness of Christ, and we need to receive all that God has done for us. His nature, we could say, through faith in his nature or name, makes men strong where they are weak. But we must receive it without emotion, without feeling. We only need to be conscious of our need and then to know that the name of Jesus is powerful. And then begin to draw out of Christ his nature through that name by an act of appropriating faith. In Christ, right now on the earth, right now, blind men can take seeing out of Christ. The deaf can take hearing from Christ. The dead can take life from Christ. And the woman with issue of blood, we see where we read about her in Mark 5, that she took virtue out of Christ. Everybody that wanted anything took what they wanted, and he made up the deficiencies. So you can have what you want today. So I just say, rise up and walk in the name of Jesus. Wherever your deficiency or weakness is, just receive by faith and take it right now and begin to praise God for it, because you can receive it right now. Just say with your lips, just say, I receive my healing for

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1: We're glad you could join us today for the Concepts of Faith broadcast. 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
2: The lepers sitting outside the gate said, "Let's go down to the enemy's camp. They got plenty of food down there." So they just decided, "We're going to die if we sit here. We'll go down to the enemy's camp." Now, they start down there, and when they get there, they find shoes and clothes and stuff that they strode. They heard the noise of chariots and all kinds of soldiers coming. Well, there's no doubt in my mind that this was a ministry of angels that caused all this commotion. And they took off running. They said, "What's happened? They've got the other kings, and they've got a big army, and they're coming after us." Well, it wasn't but these four lepers sitting outside the gate, you know, and they're walking down there. Now, who made all this noise in the desert and all this sound? It was probably a battalion of angels marching. You know, Jesus said, "I can pray and get 72,000 angels in one prayer." You know, we're joint heirs with Jesus. We get what he gets. So if Jesus could have got 72,000 angels, I don't know why we couldn't have access. But they acted in a desperate situation, just started toward the enemy's camp. And I think sometimes that's what God's waiting on for somebody, just start toward the enemy's camp, and the angels get involved in it. And of course, when they get down there, there's plenty of food to eat, and they eat all the food they want, and gather up the silver and the gold, and start burying it. They said, "You know, we ought to go tell them folks up there about this, how blessed we are." And so they went up there and told them, and the king said, "I know what it is. They're hid, and they're going to kill us all when we go down there." You know, he's still dripping with that old unbelief, you know. They finally sent some guys down there to see, and it was just exactly like they said. Sometimes angels have a hard time helping folks when they won't allow them to help.
3: That's true.
2: But it's an amazing story.
3: You know, I've heard stories before, even recently, about people that had ulterior motives, seeing someone walking down the street and beginning to approach and come from behind or whatever, and turn and look and suddenly run off because they saw either a very large man or a very large angel near this person.

0: person. So never be surprised at what the angels can do. Several years ago, I had a situation I was very concerned about, and there didn't seem to be a lot I could do about it. And as I was praying, I just waited to get some information from the Lord about how to proceed. And during that time, I went to a meeting. And at this meeting, as I was ministering, there was an angel that appeared to me. Now, a lot of people say, oh, you just see angels all the time, don't you? No, I don't. But thankfully, they're there when you need them. I don't see them. I'm sure they're here right now in the studio, even though I don't see them. But this angel appeared to me, and I saw him. He was approximately 7 feet tall. He was very large. And he gave me the impression that he had a lot of power and abilities. And he gave me a specific message, because angels are called messengers. He gave me a specific message that I was not to do anything about this situation. And his words to me were, I will handle this. And I'm telling you what, when an angel tells you that he will handle it, he handles it. So I just backed off and I left it alone. And I'm telling you what, in a short period of time, the situation was handled. Now, I have no idea all the intricacies that took place, but I know that angels can go before you and can prepare the way very easily.
1: In 2 Kings, the 7th chapter, this story about these four lepers, Elisha said, hear the word of the Lord. Thus saith the Lord, tomorrow about this time shall a measure of fine flour be sold for a shekel, and 2 measures of barley for a shekel in the gates of Samaria. Now, this is a prophecy. They besieged this city, and those folks are starving to death. Now, here comes a man of God that prophesies that tomorrow about this time is going to be plenty of food, and it's going to be sold very cheap. Then the Lord, on whose hand the king leaned, in other words, the king's right-hand man, he said, behold, if the Lord would make windows in heaven, might this be? In other words, he's questioning the prophet of God. And he said, behold, thou shalt see it with thine eyes, but thou shalt not eat thereof. And this is sort of a caution to people that make fun of the things that are prophesied and what the Word says in the Bible. Then it talks about the four lepers sitting there at the gate and tells you how it came about. The four lepers decided to go down there. They got all of this food and they brought it back. And in Samaria the next day, it was exactly like Elisha had prophesied. But the king's right-hand man got trampled to death in the rush to get the food and didn't get a bite of it. It's an amazing story.
0: Very amazing.
1: That tells you what unbelief will do for you.
0: Yeah, not much.
1: Gets you run over by the people that did believe.
0: Well, in Daniel chapter 10, we have another example of the intervention of angels, angelic spirits. Daniel, it says in chapter 10 in verse 2, it says, in those days I, Daniel, was mourning 3 full weeks. I ate no pleasant bread, neither came flesh nor wine in my mouth, neither did I anoint myself at all till 3 whole weeks were fulfilled. So he set himself in prayer, asking for help and for deliverance. And it says, in the 24th day of the first month, as he was by the side of the river, he said he lifted up his eyes and looked, and he says, a certain man clothed in linen, whose loins were girded with the fine gold of Uphaz. Now, obviously, this was an angelic being. It tells about his body was like beryl, his face is the appearance of lightning. And anyway, Daniel is listening. He finds this angel of great power there. And it says he just, I guess, sort of fell out in the spirit or something. In verse 10, it says, and behold, an angel or a hand touched me, which set me upon my knees and up the palms of my hand. And he said unto me, O Daniel, a man greatly beloved, understand the words that I speak unto thee and stand upright, for unto thee am I now sent. So this angel was sent specifically to Daniel. And he says, fear not, Daniel, for from the first day that you did set your heart to understand and to chasten yourself before God, he said, thy words were heard, and I am come for your words. So that tells you that angel was sent because of the words. But now listen to this. Here's the reason it took him that long to get there. It says, the prince of the kingdom of Persia withstood me 120 days. But lo, Michael, the archangel, one of the chief princes, came to help me, and I remained there with the kings of Persia. So this was an area of spiritual warfare going on. And he had set himself, fasted and prayed. And the angel said, I started there on the first day. And he said, I came for your words. Yep. You spoke the word, and this angel was sent to help. They come for the words. Now, obviously, this angel ran into some spiritual warfare to get there, but he did make it through.
1: Sometimes people wonder, well, I wonder why it took so long for God to answer my prayer. It set in motion when the man prayed. His words set it in motion. Now, when you take this with what Jesus taught, whosoever shall say, believe, doubt not his heart, believe what he's saying will come to pass, he shall have whatsoever he saith. Even if it's speaking to a mountain of problems, a mountain of situation, he shall have whatsoever he saith. If he believe, if he doubt not in his heart, if he believes what he's saying will come to pass. Well, it summons angels with words. You can pray, and Jesus said in Mark 11:24, whatsoever things you desire, when you pray, believe you receive them, and you shall have them. In other words, your words spoken are words forming a prayer. We'll get the same thing done. And he said, he shall have, but he said, whatsoever things you desire when you pray. In other words, pray the desire. Don't pray the problem. Talk to the problem. Tell it what to do. But speaking the word of God will cause angels to get involved in situations. And I keep quoting this. It may sound like a broken record, but the angels hearken to the voice of God's word. And when we start saying things that agree with the word of God, it sounds like the voice of God to them, and they're busily about to get it to come to pass. And they know Jesus said that.
0: Well, don't you think also that the frequency of the word of God, it's such a high frequency, it's such a high spiritual force, that automatically taps into the spiritual realm where the angels operate, where the angels work. And then they are activated and begin to move on your behalf.
1: Yeah, no doubt about that. Sennacherib provoked an angel. You know, we talk about don't provoke angels. Sennacherib provoked an angel, and it got his whole army destroyed. He said, now, who is the God that'll be able to deliver you? All these other countries, their gods couldn't deliver them. So he sets out to make fun of the gods. And the next morning when they woke up, there was 185,000 corpses on the field. And then he goes back to his country and his own people kill him. So he provoked an angel. Balaam provoked an angel and almost lost his head over the deal. So it's bad news if you're talking before your angel the things that God didn't say. In Ecclesiastes, I don't know whether we got time to get to it or not, but there's a scripture here. I believe I find it right quick. It's interesting to see what it says. It says, don't talk before your angel some of these things.
0: Be careful what you say in front of them.
1: It says, keep thy foot when thou goest into the house of God. In other words, don't get your foot in your mouth. Be not rash with thy mouth. Let not thy heart be hasty to utter anything before God. God is in heaven, thou art upon the earth. This is a verse I'm trying to get to. Verse 6, suffer not thy mouth to cause thy flesh to sin, neither say before the angel that it is an error, wherefore God should be angry with thy voice and destroy the works of thy hands. In other words, if you're believing for something, confessing it, and then you turn around and start praying and saying a bunch of dumb stuff like, God, I prayed and it's not working out, things getting worse, you got a problem. Don't say that before your angel and we're out of time.
0: Yeah. Well, I got to say this real quick because your angel's probably on his way to get it, and then you just undid the whole thing and stopped.
1: Don't talk that way before your angel.
0: Right. Okay. Well, today we have the book on angels. It's offer number 2511. And it's $7 plus $3 for shipping and handling. And this has a little over 200 pages in it. And it's written by myself and my father. And I think you'll find it a very interesting book.
1: It's important to get this information because the information that's in this book, we've had so many people write and say, you know, after I found out about the ministry of angels, it was easier for me to believe for. You know, you can't believe if you don't have knowledge of it. So it's important to know that there is a ministry of angels. And so many of them will ride back and say, here's what happened to me in a certain situation. And they're just so thrilled that they found out that the ministry of angels didn't go away with the Old Testament or with the church in the New Testament. I mean, we're still the church, and this is still God's Word, so it's still available today. And when people go through the Scriptures, it kind of paints an image of the fact that they have angelic help when they need it.
0: Also, I have a DVD that was recorded while we were teaching on the ministry of angels at a church. I was speaking on how to put your angels to work for you. And that is a single DVD. It's offer number 2704, and it's $12 plus $4 for the postage and handling. 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
7: 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Begin to praise God and worship and honor Him. He gave glory to God, being fully persuaded that what He had promised, He was able also to perform. Now, I want you to notice that it said He was not weak in faith. And it tells you what weak faith is. 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
7: But I don't do that. What do you do? I act in faith. I say I'm not moved by what I feel. I'm not moved. I'm moved by what I believe. I believe what the Bible said, the greater ones in me. Hallelujah. The gifts and callings of God are without repentance. And so I act in faith. And I start out, and the anointing comes then. And it's not very long till you're feeling good and juicy. Glory to God. Amen. I said amen. This whole thing's a faith proposition, friends. We walk by faith. 2 Corinthians 5:7 said, we walk by faith and not by sight. I do not think it would be an injustice to that scripture to interpret it like this. We walk by faith and not by our physical senses. What we see, feel, or any of our physical senses. Amen. Well, now then, being not weak in faith, he considered not his own body now dead. He's about 100 years old, and yet the dead is in Sarah's womb. So, he first, you see, number one, have God's Word for it. Don't go off, you know, trying to practice this without having God's Word for it. Then he considered If he didn't have God's word for it, he could not consider all he wants to the contradictory circumstances, and it won't work. You see, because he don't have God's word for it. Put first things first, the word first. And then second, once you have God's word for it, do not consider the circumstances that contradict it. See, I'm not moved by what I feel. My feelings contradict what God's word said. I'm not moved by what I see. What I see contradicts what God's word said. I'm moved only by what I believe. Now, if I'm by myself, I say that out loud. If I'm around folks, I say that to myself. I say that sometimes just sitting right here while the service is going on. Because you got all kinds of feeling, don't seem like you've got a speck of anointing. Man, you hate to almost get up there. Any of you preachers here? Preachers, pastors, are you here? You ever been that way? If you haven't, you ain't been fur yet. You'll get there, just keep on. Amen. Amen. So, I'm not moved by what I see, I'm not moved by what I feel, I move only by what I believe. So have God's word for it. Faith is based on God's word, you see, it's based on God's word. It's built and based on the word of God. And then, don't consider the contradictory circumstances. And then, notice what it said. He staggered not. He staggered not at the promise of God through unbelief. See, that's the reason a lot of folks are staggered and they're in unbelief. See, we walk. Didn't say we stagger by faith. Amen. I said amen. Amen. It said we walk by faith. Not by sight. Not we stagger. If you're staggering, you're in unbelief to some extent. He staggered not at the promise of God through unbelief. Well, I don't know where I'm going. Oh, dear Lord. Hear Christians talk that way. Don't know where they're going. Don't know who they are. Listen to some of the TV, you know, shows. Christian, you know. That's all. And there was a person, a minister. Minister. Born again, filled with the Holy Ghost, speaking in tongues, had spoken in tongues. And they said they had to get out, you know, and find out who they were. Didn't know who they were. I got so disgusted with it, turned over and started watching a Western. Got more blessed from that Western. I knew that wasn't so well. It may have been built on some facts. I tell you, you'd be better off sometimes just to watch a Western than you would be some of the so-called Christian shows. If you're not careful, they'll fill you full of unbelief and doubt. Didn't know who they were. Why, bless God, any born-again child of God ought to know who they are. Amen. I'm a child of God, praise God. I'm born again. I'm an heir of God. I'm a joint heir with Jesus Christ. I'm a new creature in Christ Jesus. Amen. Amen. I said amen.
8: Amen.
7: I'm a new creature, are you?
8: Yes.
7: I've been born again. I told you I could meddle here quite a bit. I better hush before I get started, though. I can just tell it's coming on. I don't know whether it's anointing the Holy Ghost, whether I'm about to anoint myself. But there's some things that need to be said. Amen. Glory, hallelujah. Don't know whether it helps you or not, but it preached me happy. Glory. Praise the Lord. Amen. Well, let's see now. Where were we? Where were we in our discussion here? Let's see. Sometimes some of those side journeys help us as much as anything. Being not weak in faith, he considered not his own body now dead, neither yet his deadness of Sarah's womb. He staggered not at the promise of God through unbelief. Like I said, the word said we walk by faith. It doesn't say we stagger by faith. We walk by faith. Hallelujah. If we're staggering, it's because we're in unbelief. Now, you can stagger. Amen. But notice, he staggered not at the promise of God through unbelief, but was strong in faith, giving glory to God. So find scripture that covers whatever you're endeavoring to believe for or praying for. Get the word of God for it. Base your faith on God's word. Consider not the contradictory circumstances and give glory to God. Begin to praise God and worship and honor Him. He gave glory to God, being fully persuaded that what He had promised, He was able also to perform. Now, I want you to notice that it said He was not weak in faith. And it tells you what weak faith is. It's staggering at the promise of God. But that He was strong in faith. And it tells you what strong faith is. Now, you see, most Christians, here's what whips them. They say, well, I know I don't have much faith. That's where my problem is. That's it. See, instead of letting the Bible answer you and finding Bible answers to spiritual questions, they try to figure it out in their noodle. You know what your noodle is? That's this bump here. Sets on your shoulders here. And so that must be it. That must be it. No. Most all Christians are strong in faith. They just don't know they are. And they don't act like it, and that's what whips them. Now notice what he said. Weak faith was staggering faith, wasn't it? Weak faith staggered. What did he say, strong faith? There are two ingredients of strong faith. Number one, giving glory to God. Giving glory to who? God. See, not me, you're not man, giving glory to God. What does that mean, giving glory to God? Saying, praise God for His promise. Glory to God for His word. Hallelujah, I believe the word of God. Glory to God. Glory to God. Glory to God for His word. Glory to God for His promise. Giving glory to God. And then number two, being fully persuaded. Of what? That I'm able to do it? No, that He is able. Being fully persuaded that He is able to do or perform what He promised. Now, how many of you folks are fully persuaded that whatever God said, He can do it? Let's see your hand. Huh? Sure you are. Well, then you're halfway strong in faith. Amen. Well, now then, how many of you can give glory to God? That is, you can say, glory to God for His promise. Well, then you're strong in faith. Say this out loud because you believe it, not because I tell you. If you just said because I tell you, it won't amount to a hill of beans. But if you really believe it in your heart, it'll work. Your heart really agrees with the words you speak. Say it out loud. I am fully persuaded. That what God has promised, He is able to perform. He's able to do it. I'm fully persuaded that what God has promised, He is able to perform. I can give glory to God. I will give glory to God. To God. Glory to God. Blessed be the name of the Lord. Blessed be the name of the Lord. Well, then you're strong in faith. I said you're strong in faith. Now say it again. I am fully persuaded that what God has promised, He's able to perform. I can and I will give glory to God. I am strong in faith. For it is written that Abraham was strong in faith, giving glory to God and being fully persuaded that what He has promised, He's able to perform. Hallelujah!
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10: It'll be here before we know it.
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12: Welcome to the CAPS Chapel Broadcast. My name is Annette CAPS, and I am so glad you have joined me today. And as you listen, I pray that the Word of God will come alive in you, and you will receive a fresh touch of the Holy Spirit in your life. In Christianity, we have somehow developed this mindset, which is common to all humans, which is we're going to stay at the foot of the cross. The foot of the cross. I'll just, you know, and I don't, if I get your favorite song, forgive me. We're just going to cling to that old rugged cross. Why are we going to do that? Jesus is not dead. He was dead, but he now lives forevermore. And so we live in that place where we keep going back. And this is common to humans in that we always seem to keep rolling around in our minds the worst thing that ever happened to us. Anybody ever notice that? That thing that happened that was just such a traumatic thing in your life back when you were 5 years old, 10 years old, 15 years old, whatever that thing was, that rolls around and rolls around and we give place to it and we think about it. And it's common to humans to do that. But the fact of the matter is, if you're going to go to the cross and go to the foot of the cross, what you lay down is all of that stuff that the devil tried to destroy you with. What you lay down at the foot of that is your life and give it over to Jesus. And you give that same thing over to Jesus so that when you are resurrected in newness of life, and when does that happen? When you make Jesus your Lord?
13: Yeah.
12: Then you're a new creation in Christ Jesus.
13: Yes, yes.
12: And going back to go through all of that stuff again.
13: Yeah.
12: Is going right back to the cross, right back to the death. Why do we so celebrate the death of Jesus? The death and the trial of Jesus was 3 days. And yet he had 30 years before. He had almost 3 years of ministry, and the place everybody gets stuck is at the cross. And the cross had to take place. If you have a religion without the cross, it is not Christianity.
14: Man.
12: It's not. But you don't stay there. Because that was a finished thing. He said, it is finished.
14: Amen. Thank you, Lord.
12: And he is no longer hanging on that cross. Yeah. He is no longer dead. Woof. Yeah. It says he upholds the universe by the word of his power.
14: Hallelujah.
12: When you let that name pass your lips in control of a storm, an attack on your life, an attack on someone else's life. It's not the sweet Jesus, take them in there. It's not that. When you let that word, when you let that name pass your lips, you go back to he whose name I speak is upholding the universe with his power. And he has given me authority and the power of attorney to use his name to change the situation.
14: Amen.
15: Amen.
12: You can always receive comfort by singing, Jesus, Jesus, do it. You can always receive comfort, but every situation is not a need of comfort, but a need of power and authority. He upholds the universe by the word of his power, and after making purification for sins, he sat down at the right hand of the majesty on high. So if you're throwing yourself and hanging to the old rugged cross, you are millions of light years away from where you're supposed to be, because Jesus is now at the right hand of the majesty on high. Having become as much superior to angels as the name, everybody say the name, as the name he has inherited is more excellent than theirs. You think of all the things the angels have done and that the angels will do come in the coming 7 years of the tribulation. You think of the things that they have done, and yet their name is not as powerful. Yes. Their power is not as great as the name of Jesus, the name which he inherited from his father because he is the Son of God. All right, so what exalted him to that place? What exalted him to that place? Jesus, the human, Jesus, the man, had to experience some things, because we know that the Christ, the pre-existent Christ, he and God are one, right? He and God had to be one here in the person of Jesus, the human, in order to accomplish what he had set out to do. So let's look at this. Philippians 2, verses 9 through 11. Let's look at this part first. Therefore, God has highly exalted him and bestowed on him the name that is above every name. That at the name of Jesus, being raised in church, we got that all mixed up. We just said, everybody's going to bow to Jesus. It's not what it said. It said, every knee will bow at the name of Jesus. In every place of existence in heaven, that includes the heaven where God dwells. That includes the heaven where the throne of God is. And in how many ever heavens there are, the first seven, second heaven, third heaven, seven heavens, some people believe, how many ever heavens there are, the name of Jesus is greater in every heaven. And his name, when spoken in those realms, gets the attention of every being that exists there.
14: So good.
12: Do you realize when you pray and you use the name of Jesus, heaven stands at attention? at the mention of that name. In heaven, on earth, right now, it looks like, you know, Lord have mercy, help us all. What's going on in this earth? The craziness. And yet all the craziness going on at the time that Jesus was crucified, when they said, give us a murderer. We don't want the Holy Son of God. God had a plan.
15: Yeah, yeah, he did.
12: And he tricked. He tricked the rulers. He tricked the religious people. He tricked the people into crucifying the Holy Son of God, because that was the way that he gained the victory. And if you think, and if I think, that God doesn't have a plan for all this craziness that's going on the earth right now. Glory to God.
15: Hallelujah.
12: The name above every name, every knee will bow in heaven, every level of heaven on earth, and every nation among every kindred and every tribe and every people.
15: Yes.
12: And under the earth. Do you know how many compartments are under the earth? Lots. Lots of compartments under the earth. We have Hades, Tartarus. We have hell. We have the grave. We have all these different compartments that are talked about that are under the earth. But it says, in them, every knee will bow.
15: Yeah.
12: Every demonic foul spirit that ever corrupted itself in the sight of God will bow at the name of Jesus. And if you don't believe that, you just look at the testimonies the demons gave of Jesus when he showed up with the man of Gadara. And they said, don't torment. Why know who you are? I know who you are, the Holy One of God. Have you come to torment us before the time?
15: Yeah.
12: We don't want to necessarily go around and get a testimony from a demon, but the demons gave testimony. Have you come to torment us before time? We know who you are, the Holy Son of God, the Holy One of God. Hell trembles.
15: Yeah.
14: Yes.
12: I don't know where we got this idea we should be scared of the devil. He's scared of us.
15: Yeah.
12: Because we are walking in the power of that name. He has invested that name in us. He said, all authority, Matthew 28. All authority is given to me in heaven and earth, and I give that authority to you to use my name. And so when we speak that name, knowing the God, Lord Jesus Christ, who holds the heavens and the universe in order and keeps everything running, then when we let that word pass our lips, all hell should tremble.
14: Come on.
15: Yes. Amen.
12: If you know what's behind that name, glory to God. Every knee will bow in heaven and earth and under the earth, and every tongue. Not only that, it will just burst forth. Have you ever had something happen to you and you just burst forth out of your mouth and said something before you could restrain it? Have you ever done that?
15: Yeah.
12: Both good and bad? Yeah. It's like, ooh, I didn't mean to say that. I was trying to restrain it. But there have been times when there's just such glory and such power. It kind of happened yesterday in church. It just, the praise of God just, it just came out of my mouth. It just, glory to God. Yeah. Hallelujah. Glory in the highest. Oh, praise be to God. Yeah. It just bursts out. It just bursts out of my mouth. And that's what's going to happen.
15: Yes, yes, yes.
12: Those people, those foul-mouthed talking people that like to strut their stuff, one day their mouth is going to open and they're going to go, Jesus is Lord and King of Kings and God reigns. And they won't be able to help it. And those demons, those foul fallen angels that have rebelled against God, it'll pour out of their mouth. They can't help it. Why, Jesus said on his way into Jerusalem, when the little children were going before him and waving the frog and going, Hosanna, Hosanna. And they said, make them quit. They're going to get us in trouble. Because Rome's already mad. They think you're a king. You've got to make them shut up. And Jesus said, if I tell them to stop, the rocks will cry out.
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0: This is Pastor Tom Arnold welcoming you to the Good News Radio broadcast. Psalm 139 reads, "How precious are your thoughts about me, O God! How vast is the sum of them!" The Bible reveals to us the things that are in the forefront of the mind of God. 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
1: 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Tom serves as pastor of Good News Church in Yukon, Oklahoma, and is our teacher on this daily program. 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
2: So I just want to remind you, God has not left himself without a witness. God is reaching out to people. And whenever God assigns us to go reach somebody, did you know he's already been there before we got there? God was already working on them before we showed up. And so just remember, what's on the mind of God? What is it that's in the heart of God? What is God thinking about today? He's thinking about that one sheep that's gone astray. And he's thinking about, how do I get somebody to him? How can I reveal myself to him? How can I give him dreams or visions? How can I communicate with them? And God will do it. You say, Pastor, what is the real purpose of my life? Let me tell you, the purpose of your life is to get you ready for eternity. You know, your life is like a little vapor on this earth. It is. So, Pastor, I'm believing for a long life. Well, I want you to believe for a long life because I am too. But let me tell you, even if we were to live as long as Moses lived, you know, Moses right now is thinking about his earth life, thinking, boy, that sure was a short little stint. That 120 years sure went fast. I mean, you know, when you've been in eternity, and as the song says, when we've been there, talking about heaven, 10,000 years, bright shining as the sun, we'll have no less days to sing God's praise than when we first begun. In other words, you've been there 10,000 years, you're not any closer to the end of eternity. Well, earth life is important. And the purpose of man is we want to get people ready for eternity. And I'll tell you one thing, if you have a heart to get people ready for eternity, God will do everything he can to get resources to you, to get health to you, to get strength to you, to get you mobilized so you can reach his people. Notice Ecclesiastes, the wisest man who ever lived, the last few verses that he penned. Notice this, Ecclesiastes chapter 12. We're talking about the wisest man that ever lived, Solomon, outside of the Lord Jesus, the wisest man that ever lived. Notice this, the end of the matter, all has been heard. This is it. Fear God and keep his commandments, for this is the whole duty of man. In other words, if I'm going to summarize life, here it is. Fear God, keep his commandments. This is the whole duty of man. Now, this is a man who had a lot. This is a man who's very wealthy, a man who had a lot going for him. But he said, if I could just summarize life, I'd say this, fear God, reverence God, honor God with your life, keep his commandments, and that's the whole purpose of life. That's the whole duty of man. So I want to encourage you to think about this today. What is God thinking about? God's thinking about that lost sheep that's gone astray. Now, I told you the story this past summer. Sharon misplaced her ring. Actually, it was last January. But we found it in the summer. She misplaced her wedding ring. Sharon and I would be talking to one another in the house, and you know, we'd start talking to one another, and all of a sudden, while I was looking at Sharon, all of a sudden my mind would be drawn to some cabinet over there. Or I'd be talking to Sharon about something, and all of a sudden I'd start looking underneath the bed. And she'd be talking to me, and then we were constantly in search mode. We were constantly looking for that ring. Eventually, we found it. But, you know, we were constantly in the search mode. Now, I want to say this to you. Did you know God is constantly in the search mode? And he wants to use you. Years ago, we had a lady in our church, 78 years old, got born again, got water baptized. She went down to have a procedure, and she had complications, and she was in intensive care. So I met with the family. Now, none of her family was believers. I think there was a couple of them, but most of them weren't believers. And I went in, sat down in the hospital and visited with different ones and talked to one. There was one in particular in his 80s. And this man sat down next to me and he was so cordial. He was so kind, but he was not a believer. And we just talked and we talked, and he was interested in what I, you know, certain things, and we talked about things, and we just talked. And then, of course, I thought, well, you know, when he comes to that funeral, I'm going to share the gospel with him. That was my thought. She passed away, and I thought, when he comes to that funeral, I'm gonna share the gospel with him. Well, the day of the funeral, we were here at the church, and I kept looking around. Where's that guy? Where is he? Where is he? And I thought, well, he's not here. So I asked him, hey, you know, that I think it was an uncle. Where is he at? And they said, oh, he never goes to funerals. He never goes to funerals. He believes in showing his respect while they're alive. He never goes to a funeral. You know, I was just like, oh, you're kidding me. You know, this whole plan I had has collapsed. And so I'm praying for that guy. And at that time, I was calling his name out to the Lord. Lord, this is what I said. Lord, send a laborer into his life. And I'm telling you, I heard the Lord say this to me. I did. Because I knew the Lord was saying, Tom, I sent you into his life. You dropped the ball. We can get so caught up in the silliest stuff, but people matter, their eternity matters, and we've got to prioritize people's salvation. Amen. Nothing's more important. Nothing is more important. So what is on the mind of God right now? What's God thinking about, right? He's thinking about lost people. You're looking at them as nuts, and God's looking at them as fruit. You know that? You're looking at them as wacko, and God's looking at him as a jewel. You see, everybody needs the Lord. Everybody needs to hear about the Lord. T.L. Osborne, missionary evangelist, made this statement many times. Nobody should hear about the Lord twice until everybody's heard about him once. And how many times we live in a land where we've heard about the Lord, we've heard about the Lord, we've heard about the Lord. And unfortunately, that can almost create kind of a callousness in people's lives and a resistance. But there are people that don't know about the Lord, and we need to do our part to be sensitive to the Lord, to be involved in mission work and giving and going and sending and helping people. Okay, so if you look at the Bible, what is God thinking about right now? He's thinking about the salvation of his creation. That's what he's thinking about, okay? He's leaving the 99 to go reach the one. Now, what else is God thinking about? Now, like I say, I don't know all his thoughts, but I got three of them that I think most of you would agree with me on today. These are something God's thinking about. He's thinking about number two. He's thinking about the return of his son, Jesus Christ, to this earth. That's what he's thinking about. That's important. That is what is a priority to him. And that is on the mind of God. See, for many thousands of years, the world was waiting for the first coming of the Messiah. Today, we're waiting for the second coming of the Messiah. And that second coming is divided into a rapture, and it's also a second advent, or literally when Jesus physically returns to this earth and reigns for 1,000 years out of Jerusalem. So that's what's on the mind of God. That's what's important to God right now. He's thinking about this second coming. Every writer in the New Testament wrote about the coming of the Lord. This isn't just some obscure thought that some radical evangelicals have this idea in their mind. No, this is central to the New Testament. We're to look for the coming of the Lord. We're to watch. It means to be alert. We're to be glad when we think about the coming of the Lord. The Bible says that he that has this hope will purify himself. There's a desire to live close and passionate and maintain your first love whenever you're reminded of the coming of the Lord. So the coming of the Lord is referred to as the blessed hope of the church. When the church loses its hope, the church has forgot about the coming of the Lord. Now somebody said, Pastor, I've heard that before. I've heard that before. Well, I want to tell you, you're hearing it again this morning. Amen. We're living in the last days. And somebody said, well, they've been saying that for 2,000 years. Well, we're in the last of the last. Okay, I'm going to ask a real profound question. I want y'all to answer it. How many would agree we're living deeper in time than any other generation? Absolutely. We are. We're living deeper in time than any other generation. You know, 150 years ago, you know what this was? This was, we were right on the fringe of the Chisholm Trail. But you think about today, all the challenges and all the changes that have taken place in the last 20 years since I started pastoring. all the changes that have taken place. And so, you know, technology is exponentially increasing, but it's also a picture of knowledge is increasing both in the natural and in the spirit realm. There's an acceleration of events taking place at the end of time. And the gospel's getting out. And people are hearing about the name of the Lord through media, through opportunities. It always surprises me. And I say it almost really shocks me whenever Sharon comes and says, Tom, look at all these nations that watch this video. I mean, look at these Muslim countries. Look at these countries that you wouldn't even know there were English-speaking people in those countries, but they're logging in and they watch. See, technology advances the gospel. I know it can be misused, and it is misused, but God has a heart to get the message out before the coming of the Lord. We are to prepare for the coming of the Lord. The Bible tells us that he's coming in a moment, in the twinkling of an eye. And the Bible says we should rejoice at his appearing. There's a special reward for all those who love his appearing. The counterpart to that is there's a lack of reward for those that have a flippant, disinterested attitude about the coming of the Lord. That is a big thing to the Lord. And if it's a big thing to the Lord, it's a big thing to us. Amen. I'm looking for the coming of the Lord. As many of you know, on Tuesday, I interviewed the author of this particular book, 23 Minutes in Hell, Bill Weiss, and actually was able to interview him on two books. He has this book, 23 Minutes in Hell, and it is a second one called 23 Answers About Hell. And it was a telephone interview. He was in California and did such a wonderful job. But one of the things I think is interesting about this book, though God allowed him to see hell, God allowed him to see a number of things. There's 150 scriptures in this book, 250 in his second book. So it's really a Bible teaching about hell that's backed up with a vision rather than the other way around. He shares how at the very end of this vision, he said, finally, he said to me. So after he saw all this hell, he saw all this destruction, he saw all of this that he saw, he said, finally, the Lord said to me, tell them that I'm coming very, very soon. In my spirit, I felt an urgency to warn as many people as possible that time is running out. He sternly said it again. Tell them that I am coming very, very soon. Repeating himself tells me that his coming is very close. Time is running out. Looking back,

0: message titled, What is God Thinking About? A few of God's thoughts that are revealed to us in Scripture are the salvation of His creation, the rapture of His church, and the restoration of His believers. It's so important that we stay on task being faithful to the call of God without becoming distracted with matters that aren't important.
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4: Hello and welcome to Did You Know, a broadcast designed to help you get solid answers to your Bible questions. Answers that will build your faith, because faith comes by hearing and hearing by the Word of God. And as Jesus said in His Word, you shall know the truth and the truth shall set you free. 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And now, here is Pastor Randy Lynn.
5: Well, hello there. Welcome to Thursday on Did You Know? Did you know? I'll say it again. We have more to do with being completely healed than God does now. How can you say that, Pastor? It's a simple truth. The Lord's already done through the cross, the blood, the stripes on Jesus' back, all He's ever going to do about our healing. Well, what about the gifts of healings and workings of miracles? Well, those can flow, but you got to be in the right place at the right time. And you still have to be in a receiving position. And you still have to have cleared out all the blockages to your healing. You know, unforgiveness, you know, bad attitudes, speaking against the Word of God that's trying to heal. You know, the Bible said in the Old Testament, the Lord said, speaking of Israel, He sent His word and healed them. But some of us are sending it back by speaking words of death and words of life. You know, I can just see the Word of God coming from heaven that's going to heal your body and bring life. And we're just saying return to sender by our ugly attitudes and our ugly words. God forbid, beloved. We got to get this right. So I'm talking to you about decreeing your healing. And oh, we get that. We're word of faith. Well, it's more than speaking. Come on, somebody. Decreeing is more than speaking. Decreeing is, so let it be written, so let it be done. Decreeing is walking towards what you have already spoken. Decreeing is making sure that you have implemented the conditions for this decree to come to pass, and you've removed every blockage, and you have commanded it in the authority of Christ that He gave us through the blood of His cross and the victory He purchased there for us. So you see, it's more than just speaking. It's more than just naming it and claim it, although I believe that to my core of my being. I name everything and claim it. That's a Bible principle. And somebody said, blab it and grab it. I'm doing it. And it's working. You don't like it, just suffer, I guess. I love you, but there's more you could do. If you want to just make fun of us, go ahead. We're going to love you anyway and pray that God will heal you. But hope that you get your mind enlightened to the Word of God someday. But the proof of the pudding's in the eating, as we always say. And I've lived a life of healing and wholeness. And I'm telling

0: testifying to you, been healed of 5 major diseases. But it was more than speaking the word. I had to do my part in receiving. I'm going to get into all of that some more today, but I've got to get this in you. If you're decreeing and speaking your healing, and 5 minutes later, bad things come out of your mouth, and I'm not talking necessarily, you know, most Christians don't cuss. If you do, you shouldn't. Let the Holy Ghost get a hold of your tongue. What part of cussing would have Jesus had? Nothing. No part of it. He said, let no corrupt communication come out of your mouth. Let your yes be yes and your no be no. So, no, Christians shouldn't curse, shouldn't use profanity or even slang. We should keep our words pure. What did the Word of God say? That it should edify, whatever you say, should edify the hearer, should build up the hearer and bring joy and peace and all the fruit of the Spirit. But this is where I believe most Christians, most people, that are even word of faith, spirit filled, tongue talking, word studying Christians miss it and literally stop the word that's being sent to heal them. Stop the anointing by their bad words, negative words, coming against, speaking about what you feel. And listen, again, feelers are liars. Feelings have nothing to do with anything. Feelings have nothing to do with you getting saved. A lot of people, you know, and it probably happened to me. I think I remember when I was a young person, well, I don't feel saved. Well, it has nothing to do with what you feel. Feelings are flesh-based, world, flesh, and the devil. Feelings is just your soul man who's kind of, you know, don't take offense to this, but your soul man's kind of the dummy in the middle. He'll follow the stronger portions of your being. If your body ruled, your soul's going to feel like your body. If your spirit's ruling and you're on fire in your spirit, man, your soul's going to feel like that. So don't go by feelings. And most people, they'll, I'm pumped up in church, man. I just heard a word of faith message. I'm going to decree my healing. And then they get out of church and start talking about the guy that cut them off in traffic. And, you know, I just don't know why I can't pay my bills. And I just don't know why I'm not already healed. And so you're just returning the word to sender. Don't do that. Remember that old Elvis song, Return to Sender. It's talking about a letter that comes back in the mail. And I just saw this in my spirit yesterday. I was talking about it. You know, God sent his word and healed them, but too many Christians got return to sender. And they're doing it by their bad attitudes, bad motives, bad thoughts. We cannot afford to live and walk in offense or bad attitudes. We've got to walk in love and the fruit of the Spirit. Love, joy, peace, long-suffering, temperance, which is self-control, goodness, virtue. You know what? All of those things. Where the apostle said, if there be anything virtuous, think on these things. I believe this is the number one reason more Christians are not healed, who believe everything I believe, but they still haven't had the manifestation of their healing. Why? Not because they didn't say it 50 times a day. I believe it. With his stripes, I'm healed. With his stripes, I'm healed. That's wonderful. And that's the key that unlocks the door. But are you walking through the door? Are you living in the atmosphere of heaven? Are you speaking according to the Spirit of God? Are you bridling your tongue? Are you avoiding unforgiveness and bitterness? Are you avoiding having a violent attitude? And what does the scripture say? Wrathful, you know, a soft answer turns away wrath. Are you watching yourself or are you operating according to your fleshly feelings? No. Go Romans 12, 1 and 2 again. Get your mind renewed. Mind renewed to the things of God, the word of God, the ways of God, the attitude of God, the temperance of God, which is self-control. That's a fruit of the Holy Spirit. So this is the number one reason I believe most people who are decreeing their healing, with his stripes I'm healed, they'll turn around in 10 minutes, just snap at their wife or snap at their husband or snap at their children. Beloved, that is a revealer of your heart. If that's what's coming out of your heart, it's no wonder that you're returning the word's power to heal you to sender. It's no wonder that the anointing is not breaking the yoke when you cut it off and short-circuit it with bad words and attitudes. So here we go. Why are more Christians not healed? All these things I'm talking about right now. So we've got to remove the poisons out of our attitudes and the poisons in our spirits that hinder and grieve the Holy Spirit. You know, here's God up in heaven. You know, he sent the Holy Spirit to you. The Holy Spirit lives in you. If you, especially if you've been baptized in the Holy Spirit, you've got him in his fullness. And all of a sudden, you're grieving him. And I'm grieving him by attitudes and words out of our mouth that would never be the way he would respond to anybody or anything. So, again, that study on Masaru Emoto's water projects, where he would speak and the water crystals would be beautiful. Would he speak loving words? I love you. I bless you. You know, you're great. And then turn around and speak, I hate you. And those water crystals would literally morph into gruesome monster-like crystals. It just goes to show you, beloved, on a physical level, what happens in this world, in our bodies, in our atmosphere, in our cars, in our homes, in our families. When we speak against what God's word says about anything, then we're creating these toxins, if you will, spiritual toxins that prevent us from being whole. So all of these things have to come out of our heart. We have to learn to walk in love. How many times? Oh, and I'm just going to confess, as a young man, here Brother Hagin comes. I'm excited to hear Brother Hagin speak. And he gets up there in the pulpit and opens his Bible and says, I'm going to talk about walking in love. And this old Pentecostal kid just goes, not again. Can't you preach on hellfire and brimstone? Can't you preach on the second coming? You know, come on, really interests me. And I'd sit there and realize after a few years and I grew up, that is the message. God is love. Walking in love is the answer to everything. And therefore, we've got to grow up and realize that if we walk in anything but the love of God, to him, for him, through him, and to others, the first and greatest commandment, we are sabotaging our healing. We're sabotaging our joy, our peace, our well-being. We are sabotaging everything God and sent Jesus to die to give us when we don't get our hearts right. When we walk in unforgiveness, we walk in anger and bitterness and strife and malice and all these things and envy and greed. Those are works of the flesh. Go read it again. Galatians 5. And so we expect God to be able to get us in a position to receive a healing anointing that breaks the yoke. And we've got all this trash in our spirit and all this trash coming out our mouth and all this negativity just creating an atmosphere, literally changing the molecules of water in our own bodies to be ugly and out of sync. And we think that we're going to be healed by the gifts of the Spirit. Are you kidding me? There's no way. It's not going to happen. See, it's more than speaking and decreeing. Well, I decree I'm healed by the stripes of Jesus. And then you go and decree somebody's your enemy, or you go and decree that you're mad, or you go decree you hate the government or whatever. You know, government's not necessarily our friend, but you can't go around hating people. We wonder why we're still sick. We got all these poisons the enemy has injected in our spirits, and we've not renewed our mind and filled our spirit with the mighty word of God, and we're continued to be being filled with the Spirit. This is the number one reason that I see Christians who are still sick. We're one way when we're trying to receive it in service. We're one way when we're speaking and decreeing. We're a whole nother way when some little thing the devil sends our way distracts us, puts us in a bad mood, and ruins our day. And then we change our demeanor, we change our confession, we start speaking how we feel. And is it any wonder, beloved, we don't get our healing? Come on, somebody. Well, I'm going to preach more tomorrow about it. Until then, Pastor Randy Lynn saying, I love you. Be healed.
1: 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I'm Justin Lynn, and I would like to thank you again for joining us today. And until next time, remember, Jesus saves, Jesus heals, Jesus fills with the Holy Ghost, and Jesus is coming again.

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1: Greetings, friends and new listeners, and welcome to The Sound of Faith. I'm Sharon Knotts, thanking you for joining us today because we know faith comes by hearing and hearing by the Word of God. Today's message by my father, Brother Hardy, is entitled The Spirit, in which he defines the terms and usages, operations and gifts of the Spirit, as well as defining the Holy Spirit versus the Sonship Spirit. 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
2: When Pilate crucified Christ, he put it up there on the cross, the title of Christ in Hebrew, in Greek, and in Latin, the title, because Latin was the language of the court, but Greek was the language of the people. I mean, God doesn't just stumble around. He's got a plan, and he's putting it into operation. First one that persecuted Israel was Egypt. Second one was Assyria. The third, the Medes Persians. The fourth, the Grecian Empire. The fifth, the Roman Empire. And then there's going to be the revised Roman Empire. And then there's going to be the revived Grecian Empire. And then it's going to be the Empire of the Antichrist. And when you come to eight means a new beginning. Because after that eight, then out of heaven shall come the King of Kings and the Lord of Lords. And the faithful angels, the warriors led by Michael, and all of the seven spirits of God, and the born-again Christians with their glorified body and really spiritual beings. Amen. Say amen. And there's going to be a great war, for when Jesus comes, the Antichrist, under the army of the devil and the false prophet and the beast and the nations that join him, had just about finished Israel. But here comes the Savior. He's different than the Lone Ranger because he's not alone. I'm going to be with him. Hallelujah. Woo! I'm getting happy now. I'm going to forget about teaching now a little bit. I'm going to get out there. John said, I saw the heavens open up and the armies of heaven coming out, clothed in white, which is the righteousness of the saints. Riding white horses. All the good guys are clothed in white and are riding white horses. And the leader has got on a garment dipped in blood. And on his thigh is a name, King of Kings and Lord of Lords and the Word of God. And out of his mouth goes a two-edged sword, not a natural sword, but a spiritual sword. Oh, and he puts his foot on the Mount of Olives, and the Mount of Olives splits in half and moves half to the east and half to the west, and then it moves north and south and has a slaughtering trough 200 miles long where he will defeat the devil, the Antichrist, the false prophet, all of those nations that the devil deceived, and the blood will run up to the horse's bridle. And in one day, 7/8 of the army of the devil will be killed. And God won't lose one. And where is the devil at now? He's not in heaven. He cannot go into heaven anymore. Revelation 12, 7-11. And there was war in heaven. Michael and his angels fought against the dragon, and the dragon fought and his angels, and prevailed not, neither was their place found any more in heaven. And the great dragon was cast out, no more found there anymore. According to Job, he could come and accuse the brethren. Remember the Bible said in Job? Job says it was a day when the sons of God presented themselves before God. And Satan came with them, and God said, where you come from? He said, I came from walking to and fro the earth. Amen? And God said, have you seen my servant Job? And I'm going to read the devil's mind. He said, what do you think I'm here for? He's tearing my kingdom up down there. He's the accuser of the brethren. Let me read that again. Revelation 12, 7-11. And there was war in heaven, and Michael and his angels fought against the dragon, and the dragon fought and his angels and prevailed not, neither was their place found any more in heaven. And the great dragon was cast out, the old serpent called the devil and Satan, which deceived the whole world. He was cast into the earth, and his angels were cast out with him. And I heard a loud voice saying in heaven, now has come salvation and strength and the kingdom of our God and the power of his Christ. For the accuser of the brethren is cast down, which accused them before God day and night. And they overcome him by the blood of the Lamb and by the word of their testimony. And they love not their life unto death. He's not up there anymore, brother. During the middle of the week, this is. He won't be up there anymore. He's there now. Accusing you and I to God, trying to get God to give him some favors against us. But we're not under the setting of Job, and Job didn't have all the promises that we have, because we're promised that we'll tread upon serpents and scorpions and over all the power of the enemy. And we're promised by God that nothing that the devil conjures up shall hurt us. And that's the spiritual warfare between the devil, his angels, and the fallen spirits against God, his angels, and the true spirits. And that's fought in heaven. It's been fought. It was fought already in Luke 10:19. And Gabriel, Michael cast him out. He's going to try it again, his last desperate chance in the middle of the tribulation. And Michael's going to throw him out again. Now, I want to come to the part that's to you and I now. Ephesians 6:12. For we wrestle not against flesh and blood, but against principalities, against powers, against the rulers of the darkness of this world, against spiritual wickedness in high places. Let me go back and interpret this a little bit. The devil has a hierarchy. The highest ones of all are principalities. They are the chief ruling angels. Then under them are powers. And the Greek word is exousia, delegated power. These principalities delegate power to these lesser ones. Against the rulers of the darkness of this world, or against the rulers of the spiritual wickedness, the spiritual darkness, the evil. They're ruling up there now. Spiritual wickedness in the heavenly places. The Greek word is in the heavenlies. Epi uranios. In the heavenlies, upon the heavens. Our battle is not with flesh and blood. It's not with the vessel that the devil has. It's with the demon power behind the vessel. You could cut that vessel up into mincemeat, and you haven't done anything to the power of the devil, he'll get another vessel. We don't want to cut the vessel up. We want to deliver the people from the devil, amen, and cut the devil up. Put the devil on the run. Therefore, we got to put on the right armor. We got to put on the right weapons. 2 Corinthians 10:3-5 says, though we walk in the flesh, we do not war after the flesh. For the weapons of our warfare are not carnal, but mighty through God to the pulling down of strongholds, casting down imaginations, and every high thing that exalts itself against the knowledge of God, bringing into captivity every thought to the obedience of Christ. Our weapons are not atom bombs, rockets, not carnal, but mighty through God. And like Samson, we can step in through the strongholds of the devil and the weapons of God and pull down the temple and destroy the devil. Wherever the devil's ruling from the heavens, huh? Whether he's the king of Persia, or if he's the king of Iran or Iraq, if he's the king of China, if he's the king of North Korea, we can get into prayer closet and pull his power down. And if he has any vessels down here that are full of his demon spirits with the power of God, we can cast him out. We don't go up and say, devil, will you please come out? We go and say, in the name of your conqueror and master, the Lord Jesus Christ, get out. We put on the whole armor of God. God's got an armor. Ephesians 6:13-18. Because we don't wrestle against flesh and blood, wherefore take unto you the whole armor of God, that you may be able to withstand in the evil day, and having done all to stand, stand therefore, having your loins girded about with truth, and having on the breastplate of righteousness, and your feet shod with the preparation of the gospel of peace, and above all, taking up the shield of faith, wherewith you shall be able to quench all of the fiery darts of the wicked one, and take the helmet of salvation and the sword of the Spirit, which is the word of God, and pray with all prayer and supplication in the Spirit. How many say amen? Huh? We put on the whole armor, and the greatest offensive weapon here in the armor was the sword of the Spirit, the spoken word of God. And then we got another weapon that a lot of people are not using them, but we need to use it. They overcame him by the blood of the Lamb and the word of their testimony. Are you out there? How many say amen? Hallelujah. And the next great weapon, and a lot of people don't use it. They get scared. They're afraid of their shadows. But they don't believe and they don't use it. Nobody can do your fighting. You got to do your own fighting. You got to do your own praying. Somebody can agree with you, but you got to initiate your own prayer. You got to resist the devil, and then the devil will flee you. How do you resist him? With the sword of the Spirit, for the word of God. And the other one is what? The name of Jesus. The greatest weapon that we got of offense is the spoken word of God and the authority in the name of Jesus. Luke 10:17-19. And the 70 return again with joy, saying, Lord, even the devils are subject unto us through thy name. And he said unto them, I beheld Satan as lightning fall from heaven. Behold, I give you power to tread on serpents and scorpions and over all the power of the enemy, and nothing shall by any means hurt you. The devil is subject to us. We are not subject to him. But you got to take your authority. You got to take the name of Jesus and put him under subjection. How many say amen? Even Michael had to say to the devil when they were arguing about the body of Moses, Satan, the Lord rebuke you. When the devil comes in like the flood, then you take the name of Jesus and say, Satan, the Lord rebuke you. And I'll tell you what he'll do. He'll put his tail between his legs and saturate the air with his absence, for God shall give you the victory. Praise him.
1: Amen. What an illuminating message by God's servant, Brother Hardy, the Spirit, defining the terms, usages, operations, and gifts of the Spirit of God. You know, some claim that the Holy Spirit and the Holy Ghost are two different entities. Is this true? Also, what is the difference between the Holy Spirit as the third person of the Godhead and the gifts and operations of the Spirit? These questions are clearly answered in this message. Brother Hardy also addresses the importance of the baptism of the Holy Spirit. Do all believers receive the baptism upon salvation? Or is this the sonship spirit, which Paul called the spirit of adoption, whereby we cry, Abba, Father? Furthermore, if God is a spirit, does he have a body? Or is he bodiless? What about angels and demons? Are they the same or are they different? And how do they operate in the spiritual arena? 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
4: Shalom and welcome to Torah Chai, God's teachings of life from Congregation Zion's Sake, a Messianic Jewish congregation located on the corner of Denby Boulevard and Shields Road in Newport News, Virginia. Our biblical mandate as Jewish believers is to be a light unto the world by sharing Yeshua, Jesus, the Jewish Messiah, to the Jew first, then the nations as prescribed in Romans 1:16, bringing God's plan of salvation to the ends of the earth. We hope you enjoy today's teaching.
5: Passing or sacrificing their children to the fires of Molech, placing Asherah poles in the temple, and engaging in religious male and female prostitution, which is intrinsic of Baal worship. As a result, Adonai allowed Nebuchadnezzar of Babylon to defeat and conquer Judah and take them into captivity in approximately 587 BC. But the warning here is that we have a parallel, similar situation in America today regarding the sins of Jeroboam. It is profoundly relevant for Tish B'Av regarding the greater body of Messiah. The Lord states in Isaiah 65, and this is I've probably only read this three or four times in the last 26 years. It's an absolutely horrendous and horrible scripture, but it's truth. In Isaiah 65, starting at verse 1, God said, I made myself accessible to those who didn't ask for me. I let myself be found by those who didn't seek me. He said, Hineni, here I am. Here I am to a nation not called by my name. Now, who's he talking about? This is all the other nations outside of Israel. All those who call upon the name of God who aren't Jewish. So he says, I opened my arms and I let myself be found. I said, Hineni, Hineni, for those who I'm here to a nation not called by my name. Verse 2, he says, I spread out my hands all day long to a rebellious people who live in a way that is not good, who follow their own inclinations. Verse 3 says, a people who provoke me to my face all the time, sacrificing in gardens and burning incense on bricks. These are places of idolatrous worship away from the temple or the house of God. Verse 4 says, they sit among the graves. This represents uncleanliness and defilement. Remember, we serve the God of the living. So death is a defilement. So we don't sit around watching zombie movies. It's very prevalent in our culture today. The Dracula movies, all that stuff. No, we serve the God of the living. But this here says, they sit among the graves, which is uncleanliness, defilement, and spend the night in caverns. This is in secret places, caves in the mountains. They eat pig meat, and their pots hold soup made from disgusting things. And they say, keep your distance, don't come near me, because I'm holier than you. The Lord says, these are smoke in my nose, a fire that burns all day. Now, verse 6 is chilling. See, it is written before me, I will not be silent until I repay them. I will repay them to the full. Now, this burns in me, not because it's an indictment against most of Christianity or the church, not because they eat this way and we don't. It's not that we're right and they're wrong. It's because it doesn't need to be this way. Yeshua said in John 7, that's why the world hates him, because he keeps telling them how wicked their ways are. Have you ever thought about why the world hates the Messianic movement? Why we're constantly under the gun? We're not Christian enough. We're not Jewish enough. You're not this. You're not that. Why don't you just drop this whole charade and become Christians? Because we can't live this way. It's anti-Biblist. It's antithetical to how God wants us to live. We have crystal clear instructions and guidance from the Lord. His word is not too far off. It's not too short to save. His word is not out of reach. The word of Adonai is at hand, clear and easy to understand. Psalms 119, verse 11, I treasure your word in my heart so that I won't sin against you. It's tempting to quote all of Psalms 119 here, but you'd be here to midnight. Because of the deep understanding of Torah that's in Psalms 119. Speaking for myself and for Robitson, we love Adonai with all of our being. This drives us to do everything possible to please our master. You're not saved by works, and you're not saved by grace. You're saved by the blood. The writer of Hebrews says there's no forgiveness of sin without the shedding of blood. Somebody better give me an amen in here. That blood that washes away your sins to be known no more. Our expression of worship and ministry unto him must align with his commands, with his instructions, and with kingdom protocol from Scripture. See, because in Scripture, are you ready for this? Love and obedience are inseparable. True love for Adonai is not just a feeling, but it's expressed through obedience. And obedience is a natural outflow of a heart that loves him. 1 Samuel 15:22 teaches that obedience is better than ritual sacrifices, emphasizing that Adonai values a heart inclined toward him in love over external offerings. Some see obedience as cold or legalistic, but Scripture teaches that obedience without love is merely legalism, while love without obedience is not genuine love. Obedience is not a duty imposed from the outside, but it's a heart response to God's love. It's trusted that his commands are for our good and delighting in following them because we love him. As Yeshua said in John 15, verse 10, if you keep my commands, you will stay in my love, just as I have kept my Father's commands and stay in his love. What did Yeshua just say? He kept his Father's commands. Matthew 5, right? 17, 8, I didn't come to do away with one jot or one tittle. I've not come to do away with, but to fulfill. And anyone who teaches otherwise is least in the kingdom of heaven. This passage in Isaiah 65, it burns in me. Why? Because I love my Christian brothers and sisters. I'm not doing this out of spite. I'm doing it because of love. I don't want to see them fall short. I desire the fullness, the power, and the victory of the kingdom for them, which can't be achieved without submission and obedience to the Lord and his complete word, not parts of it, not cherry-picking chapters, but the whole word from Genesis to Revelation. I challenge everyone to read Acts chapters 1 through 11. Do these chapters reflect you and your congregation? Do they reflect your life? Is the supernatural a norm in your life? Do signs and wonders and miracles manifest daily, both in your life and where you attend? If not, then why not? Because Yeshua warned us in Matthew 24, verse 12, and many people's love will grow cold because of increased distance from Torah. Now, in the King James, it says law, but the Greek word is anomia, which literally means without Torah. This explains why love is growing cold in the greater body. What does love will grow cold actually mean? It means spiritual apathy. Genuine love for God and others, that agape love, wanes as people become indifferent or lukewarm in their faith. It's distance from God's truth. When sin and lawlessness increase, hearts harden, and devotion to God's ways declines. It's lack of compassion. Selfless love for others diminishes, replaced by selfishness, cynicism, and disregard for the well-being of others. And why does it happen? Because of increased lawlessness. Rebellion against God's righteous standards spreads, making it harder to maintain that fervent love. Self-love and selfish motives, many turn their highest affections towards themselves, wealth, and recognition, rather than God and others. Testing and trials, life's challenges, can cause believers to lose passion if their roots are shallow or if they withdraw from God's presence. Is it really worth the risk to deny a substantial portion of his word for temporary satisfaction here in this world, to prostitute ourselves to the ways of the world, to risk spending eternity in hell separated from his presence? What about even the sons of Zadok? The Levites are separated from him. They don't get to minister to him. God says, I'm still going to use you in the end of Ezekiel. You're going to be in there polishing the brass and putting the shoebread out. But only the sons of Zadok, those who didn't stray from him, they're the ones that get to minister to him, to come into the presence of God. 1 Timothy 3 perfectly describes the body today. It ends with this profound statement, as they retain the outer form of religion, but deny its power. This profoundly describes the modern-day body of Messiah today. This whole story is coupled with an event that's recorded in Isaiah 39 regarding Tish B'Av. In Isaiah 39, starting at verse 1, at that time, Merodach Baladan, son of King Baladan of Babylon, sent letters and a present to Hezekiah, where he had heard that he'd been sick and had recovered. Now Hezekiah was pleased with them. Now Hezekiah is the king before Manasseh, before the temple is destroyed and Jerusalem's sacked. So Hezekiah was pleased with him. He's pleased with these visitors. So he showed them his treasure house, the silver, the gold, the spices, and the precious oil, and his whole armory, everything that was found in his treasuries. There was nothing in his house or in all his dominion that Hezekiah did not show them. Then Isaiah the prophet came to King Hezekiah and asked him, "What did these men say, and where did they come from? From where did they come to you?" Hezekiah replied, "They have come to me from a far country, from Babylon." Then he asked, "What have they seen in your house?" And Hezekiah said, "They've seen everything in my house. There's nothing among my treasures that I did not show them." What was Babylon really doing here? Were they seeking a political alliance with Judah? Adonai's blessing and favor upon Hezekiah had no doubt spread. Maybe Merodach-Baladan had heard the prophecies of how the Lord would defeat Sennacherib. Perhaps he simply sensed that Hezekiah would be open to an alliance. No doubt the news of Hezekiah's healing was a convenient excuse to come to the land. Babylon had been a servant state of Assyria at this time, but they were looking to throw off their oppressor and were seeking who might join with them. The cold reality is that this was a common practice to spy on and probe the kingdoms around them when they had an opportunity to expand. When the guy comes to do lawn care in your house, you don't show him everything in the house, where the safes is, where the gold is, where the silver is, where you keep the cash under the mattress. The lawn care guy stays outside of the lawn. Amen? Hezekiah, he receives these Babylonians, he received them warningly. Here's the first warning in this scenario. Hezekiah was apparently flattered by the attention. Babylon was an up-and-coming powerful kingdom of the world scene, and here they are inquiring about this tiny kingdom of a small, relatively inconsequential kingdom. It was flattering to be noticed by the big leaguers, so Hezekiah seemingly wanted to pridefully show off a little when he should have been discreet. The fact that Hezekiah had temple treasures to show off reveals the time frame. This all unfolded just prior to the Assyrian invasion of Israel, the northern kingdom, and their removal from the land of Asher. King Hezekiah had attempted to pay off Sennacherib with all the silver that was found in the house of Adonai, along with all the other payments, as recorded in 2 Kings 18. So they're visiting before Assyria came and made them pay tribute, and he lost all the treasure anyways. Hezekiah revealing everything in his kingdom was reckless and incredibly foolish. Do not share everything you have with the enemy. Don't open your heart to the enemy. Don't show all your weapons to the enemy. This was an act born out of pride and arrogance. You don't show your bank code and SWIFT codes to strangers. Yet this is exactly what Hezekiah did with the Babylonians. This is even more common knowledge, basic 101 for your own personal safety and self-defense. Don't go to poorly lit ATMs at night. Don't flash large amounts of cash in public. Don't wear expensive flashy jewelry in public. Same with designer clothes and flashy exotic expensive vehicles. It marks you as a person of wealth, thereby a target for predators. It amazes me that people drive around in a Porsche 3 o'clock in the morning in a parking lot counting cash. I mean, true stories. There's an armed robbery. They can't understand why. Well, hello. First of all, nothing good comes after midnight. Second of all, you go to somewhere darkly lit and you got a flashy car and a lot of money, you're going to garner some attention. Don't advertise on social media or even mention in public all the supplies you have stockpiled, your gold, your silver, your food, your ammo. It marks you as a target. These ambassadors from Babylon came with gifts which flattered the king, but there was no way he could know what was truly in their heart, what the motives and agendas of the king who had sent them were of Babylon. I've been aware of this mystery since our inception and keep the strategies of Adonai close at hand. I have this philosophy with prayer, with our works and projects. We even stay below the radar as we minister with a wolf pack. Don't advertise your plans and strategies for the kingdom before the enemy. Don't make your battle plans public. Keep the enemy guessing.
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0: What you need to realize, and I have to keep in constant a reminder of, is that I and you are going to be judged, rewarded, and blessed by either our faithful or our unfaithful participation in the fulfillment of the process. In other words, God doesn't need you. He can get it done without you. But you need God. You need his blessing. You need his favor. You need his intervention. You need God to fulfill the promises that he's made in your life. And the only way you're going to get those blessings and those promises to be activated in your life is if you become committed to the process. You know, people all the time just kind of have this que sera, sera, well, it'll happen if it's supposed to happen. But you're missing out on the most vital principle, and that is that God is going to make sure his agenda gets fulfilled, but he's looking for some people who want to jump in and be a part of the process, who want to be a part of the miracle, who want to be a part of the advancement of the gospel. The divine promises of God in the Bible will be fulfilled. They will be manifested in the earth and in our lifetime. But our faithful or unfaithful participation in taking possession of these promises will determine whether or not we enjoy them or not. I don't want to be the guy that sits on the sideline and watch everybody else get blessed and take hold of the promises of God and just wish they had been mine. I want to get my hand to the plow. I want to square my shoulder into this thing. I want to push into the wind and say, I'm going to go get what rightfully belongs to me because he's offered it to whosoever will. Let him come. As I was writing some things down, I found myself making this notation. God has never declared that he would preserve or bless the lazy, the reckless, or the presumptuous. Well, if God wants me to bless me, he knows where I live. God wants to bless me, he knows my address. Your mailbox gonna be empty, I can tell you right now. Nothing passing your way. Just as Joshua and the children of Israel had to strictly adhere to the plan that God gave them for victory, we must strictly adhere to the plan that God gives us for victory as well. We can't say, I'm going to do it my way or I'm going to do nothing. We have to do exactly what God has said. Yes, he gave them the city, but he said in order to see it materialize in your life, you're going to have to march around that city every day for 6 days, one time each day. And on the seventh day, you're going to march around seven times. And after the seventh time, the ram's horn will play a long sound. Joshua will command them to shout, and then they will shout. If they deviate from the plan, if there's an alteration to the course of action, they cannot anticipate the outcome that God has promised them. Now, before I move on to these principles of practical application, more specifically, I want you to catch this. We should always expect that God's plan for our victory will require our obedient faith, hang on, to engage strange and inadequate means or methods. In other words, when they were about to attack Jericho, he didn't say, okay, line up all the soldiers and run at them from all sides as fast as you can, as hard as you can. He didn't say, build a bunch of ladders that we can lean up against the walls and scale the walls. He didn't say, go get a bunch of battering rams that we can slam those gates of the city and penetrate them with the force of a battering ram. No, no, no. He used unconventional, unusual, and strange methodology because in doing so, they would always have to step back and acknowledge that it was not their skill that produced the victory. It was God's favor that produced the victory in their life. Amen? So God often incorporates strange, unusual, inadequate means and methods because he wants us to demonstrate our obedient faith, but he also wants us to recognize that what we did not produce the result. Walking around a building six times for 6 days and seven times on the seventh day will not make walls fall down in the natural. But when they are done under the instruction and direction of God, he can take your faithful obedience and make something supernatural happen. With all of the army of Israel at his disposal, he sends a shepherd boy with a slingshot to take down a giant. With manna available from heaven, he calls a prophet named Elijah to tell a widow woman that a handful of meal is going to be her sustenance for 3.5 years during the days of famine. Of all the streams and bodies of water that a leper could take a bath in, he tells him to dip 7 times in the dirtiest water in the region, the Jordan River. Instead of looking for maybe other ways of gathering food from a community, he uses a little boy's lunch to feed 5,000 people. And the way he brings Jericho down is not by battering rams or scaling walls with ladders or putting men at places of great sacrifice. He simply has them walk in silence, trusting God and believing God. And on the 7th day, 7 times, they shout in such a way that the walls come tumbling down. Can I just show you that all of these things seem unusual and strange? How does these processes produce these results? Because God is looking for faithful obedience. How does giving tithes and offering cause the windows of heaven to open up? How does giving away cause me to increase? The proverb says, he that hangs on with everything he's got gets more and more poor. But the person who gives away what he has gets richer and richer and richer. Why? Because God is going to test your faith. Are you going to do it his way and trust him for the supernatural? Or are you going to do it your way and try to make it happen with your ability? And I can tell you right now, every time we try to do it our way, we come up short. But when we do it God's way, we become overcomers, more than conquerors, victorious through the name of the Lord Jesus Christ. Amen. So when it comes to possessing the land, when it comes to possessing these promises in this book, how do we take possession of God's promises? Well, we've talked about a number of points and I don't have time to review them all, but I did want to real quickly bring back 3 that I want to make sure we have nailed down before we go further. I won't talk about them, just want to bring them to you. Number 1, remember we have to shift from being wanderers to being warriors. They had spent 400 years as slaves, 41 years as nomads, gypsies, wanderers in the desert, and now they were going to be warriors. They couldn't do what they had done for the last 441 years and take possession of the land. They had to shift in their mind. They had to shift in their spirit. They had to become warriors, not simply wanderers. They have to see their victory, 2, before they can possess their victory. You have to see it with the eye of faith. You have to believe that God has given you that victory. Victory is seen by faith, but it's possessed by obedience. And the last thing I'll point out before we move on is that God is looking for some people who have a shout that can break things. Remember, it's time to break the strongholds of the enemy, like breaking down the walls of Jericho. Those walls can represent addictions. They can represent bondages. They can represent sickness. They can represent disease. They can represent poverty, financial stress. They can represent fear, anxiety, all kinds of elements in your life. But when it comes time for those things to be destroyed, when we do it God's way, when we follow God's plan, he can produce inside of us the kind of shout. You know, what kind of a great shout is he talking about? He's talking about a shout of confidence, a shout of faith, a shout of declaration that we believe our God is able to do exceeding abundantly above anything we ask, think, or imagine. Or as I have often suggested to you in my most simplest theology, I believe my God can do anything. Amen. Amen. Give the Lord a clap of praise. So let's go back and reacquaint ourselves again with Joshua 6. Now Jericho, 1 says, was securely shut up because of the children of Israel. None went out and none came in. And the Lord said to Joshua, see, I have given Jericho into your hand. I've given you its king and I've given you the mighty men of valor. You shall march around the city, all you men of war. You shall go around the city once. This shall you do 6 days. And the 7 priests shall bear the 7 trumpets of ram's horns before the Ark of the Covenant. Remember the box that had the 10 commandments, a little bit of the manna, Aaron's rod that signified he was to be the high priest. All these elements from their history were inside the box called the Ark of the Covenant that they escorted around the city, because this box was described as the portable throne of an invisible God. Let me say that again. The portable throne of their invisible God. So when they marched around that city with this box being preceded by a host of army warriors in front, 7 priests in front blowing trumpets, making a proclamation and declaring, clear the way for the holiness of God's presence. And followed after by another segment of military warriors in this mighty escort. As they escorted around, they were escorting the divine presence, a symbol of the divine presence of a holy God. It says in verse 5, and it shall come to pass that when they make a long blast with the ram's horn, that you shall hear the sound of the trumpet, that all the people shall shout with a great shout. Then the wall of the city will fall down flat, and the people shall go up, every man straight before him. Now, again, we've talked about a number of principles. Let me put a couple of more before you today before we move past Jericho and invade the rest of the promised land. Let me start with this principle today. What God was saying to them as they were to march one time each day for 6 days and then for 7 times on the 7th day, they were going to make 13 laps around this city. Approximately 320 acres, which is a half of a mile square, if you will, took about 1 hour for this army to march around this perimeter of this 320-acre city. And as they would march around, one of the specific declarations he said to them was, don't make any sounds with your mouth. Close your mouth and don't make a sound until I tell you to shout. You know, there's a lot of different points that I'll be making along the way, but probably if I was to boil it down into one simple line, I'd probably say something like this. If you will focus on your shout, you won't have time to focus on your doubt. He said, let's don't have a conversation about this. Let's just let something simmer. Let something percolate. Let something begin to seethe inside of you that is going to be your shout. Get it ready, because as we talked about last week, when it's released, you need to be able to release something.
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1: You ever read the biography of Mr. Letourneau, who developed all the heavy earth-moving equipment? He's the first man that put rubber tires on a bulldozer. And so much of this huge stuff you see out in these coal pits and everything, moving this big, giant stuff, he designed, he's called the father of the bulldozer. Many years ago he lived. His family were missionaries. And he thought he's going to be a preacher too. But as he began to seek the Lord in his late teens and everything, he realized the Lord wanted him to be a businessman for him. You understand, not everybody's supposed to be a preacher. And yet everybody can preach what they know to somebody else. God wants people in all walks of life to be witnesses for him. And so he said, all right, Lord, okay. But now you got to be with me on this. And I am covenanting with you. Everything you give me, personally and business, I'm tithing. And he committed to it. And the Lord began to bless him. He didn't have a lot of education, but he knew God. Eventually, he got to the place where his business is big. He's got engineers that work for him. And they'd be trying to figure out how to solve a problem on a piece of heavy equipment. Stumped. They got all these degrees, the whole bunch of them put together. Can't figure it out. God would show him in a dream in the nighttime how to make that work on that machinery. He'd come in and say, fellas, what if we did this? They'd say, that'd work. He said, yeah, I know. God told me it would work. Aren't you glad God knows about bulldozers? Yeah. Here's the thing, though. As time went by, he began to change the ratio. He began to give God 20% and keep 80%. He began to give God 30% and keep 70%. He began to give God 40% and keep 60%. And then he got to 50-50. That's a good place to be. I'm not telling you have to do this. Don't get scared, okay? I'm telling you what he did, all right? People drawing up like, oh, God, oh, God. Hear the rest of the story, okay? By the end of his life, he had completely reversed it. Yes. He was giving God 90%. Yes. And living like a king. Yes. On 10. How many of you can live good on 10% of 20 million a year? I mean, way back, the man had houses and airplanes and all kind of, he'd go into a third world country and build roads for them and build a church and build a school and just give them all the equipment and leave. Yeah. Glory to God. Blessed of the Lord. Blessed of the Lord. Here men that die receive tithes, but there he receives them of whom it is witnessed that he lives. Melchizedek, whom Abraham gave tithes to, was a type of who? Jesus, the Lord, our high priest.

0: Amen. Does he receive tithes? That's why I tell you, when we give, give up. Don't look at us. Don't look at the church. Give up. Amen. Tithing is in the New Testament. Go back with me to Malachi and let's talk about some practical application of this. Malachi. Everybody say, I'm not scared. I'm glad. Now, if you don't care for this, now don't be bothered, because I'm not going to pester you about this. I'm telling you what has worked for us. Malachi chapter 3. Great, famous tithing chapter. Malachi 3, verse 7. Now, you understood this whole, the bunch he's writing to here was backslid. Absolutely. Read the whole book. Don't just read it. Back up sometimes. Just a short, four little short chapters. Back up and start in the first chapter sometime, first verse, you'll see they were backslid. And you know one of the prominent places that being out of fellowship and backslid with God shows up? In your giving. It's just a fact. People who don't want to give to God, they're not in good fellowship with him. They're cold. Out of fellowship. No such thing as somebody just, you know, don't want to give a dollar and they're walking close to God.
1: That's right.
0: He said, you know, they were bringing sick sheep and offering them to the Lord.
2: Yeah.
0: Ones with diseases and sores and broken legs. He said, give him to your governor. See if he likes him. He said, if I be a great king and a great God, where is my honor?
1: That's right.
0: Read it in this first chapter and second chapter sometime. You'll say, where is my honor? Do you understand? If you're a wealthy person and you tip God in the plate, you're not honoring him.
1: That's right.
0: I didn't say you had to give it here.
2: That's right. Amen.
0: But you ought to be given somewhere.
1: Amen.
0: Amen.
1: Amen.
0: Now, if all you got's $5, and you put in a dollar, you're honoring God.
1: Right?
0: But if you got millions and you put a 10 in the plate, you're not honoring God. Right? And he goes on to say, he said, there's not a one of you that would even come out to the house of God and open the doors unless you get paid.
2: That's right.
0: Got to have money to do everything you do. How many of there's more ways to give than just money? There's been times in our life we didn't have money to give, but we could give our talents or our resources or sometimes just grunt work, right? I mean, just sweat. But that's valuable. And I'm telling you, a lot of the church people here, if you don't know it, some of you, you're the ones doing it, but I'm telling you, the church has stepped up. People are working. You can see it, can't you? I'm painting this place and cleaning this place. And that's like sowing money.
2: Right.
0: And better than sowing money in a lot of places.
1: Amen.
0: Your time is precious.
1: Amen.
0: Read this. He said, return to me and I'll return to you. That means give back to me. And I'll give back to you, says the Lord. But they said, what shall we give back? Wherein shall we return? And he said, will a man rob God? Yet you have robbed me. But you say, what did we rob you of? He said, in what?
2: Tithes and offerings.
0: How could he, why would he say, you've robbed me? How could you say somebody robbed you unless they took something that was yours? If it was never yours, you couldn't say, they robbed me. Right? The tithe belongs to the Lord. It's his. Tithing is not sowing. Tithing is returning to God what is his, and it's honoring him. Now, you have a decision to make. Phyllis and I have been there. A lot of you guys have been there. Like I said, for years, we kind of sort of tithed most of the time. Kind of. Because you'd get strapped, you know? And you got bills, and you got this, and you got that. And you ever heard people say, I can't afford to. I wish I could. I'd like to, but I can't afford to. It ain't a matter of affording to. It's a matter of faith. And is that tenth, is it his or not? See, now you got to decide. And so what you, if it's his, then you got to decide when something comes up and here that you get paid and here's your money and there's not enough money to tithe and pay the bills. Have you ever been there?
1: Yes.
0: We have. And all too often, we decided to go ahead and do what we needed to do and try to catch up with God later.
2: Can't do it.
0: We did it. We've done it. But here's what you're doing. You're saying, Lord, you're either saying, Lord, this is not yours. It's mine. And if I want to give you some of it, I will. But otherwise, it's just up to me. It's mine. Or if you're saying, no, I know it's yours, but I need it right now. And so what's the easiest to do for us to borrow God's money and pay the bills and do what we want to do and then say, okay, Lord, we're going to believe you to give us the rest of the money we need plus the money to pay you back. Or would it be easier to believe God when you know you've obeyed Him? Amen. And you're saying there's not enough to do everything, but Lord, this is not even mine to spend like I want to. Here is yours. I'm returning it. I'm honoring you with it. Now bless me and bring the rest of what I need to pay everything. Do you think you'd be on firmer ground?
1: Yes.
0: To stay? I've proven it.
1: Yes.
0: We've seen it.
1: Yeah. Amen.
3: Amen.
0: Amen.
1: That's right.
0: Amen.
1: Amen.
0: Boy, I see some cogs turning. Boy, some people are going, whoo. Glory to God. Now, let's talk just a little bit more about this. And I'm going to pray over you. We're going to release some faith in some areas. When you tithe, you don't just write the check like you pay the light bill. Okay? And don't take the calculator and figure it to the penny and think, oh boy, you know, I don't want to, let's round that off to that small side. No, always round it off on the fat side.
1: Yeah.
0: Hmm? We're going to talk about this tomorrow night because the Bible says the liberal soul will be made fat, blessed.
1: Yeah.
0: The what? The liberal.
2: Liberal.
0: Generous. So always round it off on the fat side. If the tithe is $101, what do we do?
2: I think 110.
0: 110 would be great. 20 would be even better, right?
1: Amen.
0: Or just help yourself. Now, you know, you're not going to outgive God.
2: Amen.
0: More you sow, the more you reap. Amen. Everything you're doing above the tithe is sowing.
1: That's right.
0: Right? And so you don't just do it. You know, some people tithe or pay tithes like people paying off the mafia. They do. You know, in some rough parts of town, some of these guys will come in with a ball bat and they say, we're selling insurance. Say, insurance? I don't need any insurance. I already got insurance. Not from us, you don't. Well, I don't need any insurance. Yes, you do. What they mean is you don't pay us, we will destroy your place.
1: Yep.
0: Right?
2: Right?
0: And you know, people get like that about, oh, well, you better pay God. Pay Him His money. Pay Him His money. If you don't, your car will break down. Your pet cat will die. Give God His money. Keep Him happy. That's not okay.
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2: All right, so this morning I started ministering on the battle that we're having for the truth, and I was making the point that doesn't matter if it's society you're talking about or if it's your own individual life, Satan can't do anything to any of us without lying to us. And I used Adam and Eve as an example. He didn't come and force them, overwhelm them with some kind of power or intimidation, but he came with a lie. And he didn't just start with a lie. He first of all started with the doubt. Has God really said? And then he came out and said, no, God didn't tell you the truth. You shall not surely die. And Satan can't do anything to us without our consent and cooperation. And that was the thing that I was getting across. Satan is the father of all lies. And this is how he comes into you. And what we don't know, the truth that we don't know, is actually killing us. We use the verse out of John chapter 8, verse 32, that you shall know the truth, and the truth shall make you free. And I tell you, this is what Charis Bible College is all about. This is the truth right here. The Word of God is truth. Jesus said in his prayer that he prayed in John chapter 17, verse 17, the night before his crucifixion, he said, sanctify them through thy truth. Thy word is truth. So this is truth. This is what Jesus revealed unto us. Matter of fact, let me just turn over to these verses here in John chapter 18. This is Jesus standing before Pilate. And let me just read a couple of these verses. John chapter 18, verse 33. Then Pilate entered into the judgment hall again and called Jesus and said unto him, art thou the king of the Jews? Jesus answered him, sayest thou this of thyself, or did others tell it thee of me? And man, you could preach a whole message on that. It doesn't matter what others say. What do you say? Who is Jesus to you? In verse 35, it says, Pilate answered, am I a Jew? Thine own nation and thy chief priest have delivered thee unto me. What hast thou done? And look at this. Jesus answered, my kingdom is not of this world. If my kingdom were of this world, then would my servants fight that I should not be delivered to the Jews. But now is my kingdom not from hence. Pilate therefore said unto him, art thou a king then? Jesus answered, thou sayest that I am a king. To this end I was born, and for this cause came I into the world, that I should bear witness unto the truth. You know, that's an amazing thing. Most of us would say that Jesus came into the world to forgive us of our sins, and certainly that is true, John 3:16. There's so many things that Jesus came to do, but he said right here that I came to bear witness to the truth. Jesus even said in John chapter 14, verse 6, I am the way, the truth, and the life. And it says in John chapter 1, verse 1, that in the beginning was the Word, and the Word was with God. And then in verse 14, the Word was made flesh, talking about Jesus. Jesus is the Word. The Word is truth. Jesus came to bear witness and to show us the truth, to reveal these things unto us. And look at Pilate's response unto this. Pilate said unto him, what is truth? You know, this is a big deal right here. And this is something that is still being said today. There are people that'll say, well, that's your truth, but this is my truth. As if truth is debatable. I just hate that. And yet this has basically been embraced. This is one of the lies of the devil, is to say, well, that may be your truth, but this isn't my truth. That'll work for you, but it doesn't work for me. That is a lie. There is only one truth. Jesus is the truth. This word is an absolute representation of truth. And if you deviate from this, this is how Satan gains inroad into our life, is when we start saying that truth is negotiable. It fluctuates, it changes with time, or it changes for different people groups or something like that. No, the truth is the truth. You know, if you were going to build a house, let's say that I was the builder and I said, let's make this wall 10 foot long. And so then I've got other people working for me. But if there wasn't an absolute measurement that showed what 10 foot was, and everybody just, well, this looks like 10 foot to me, and another one, well, no, this is 10 foot to me. Did you know you had never built a house that way? You couldn't build a house. It would fall apart if everybody had their own measurements. There has to be one absolute standard. You know, if I was to ask you, how wide is this platform? Many of you would guess, I know exactly how wide it is because I built it and I measured it and I came up with this. But if some of you could say this and you could say all these kind of things, but if we brought a measurement out here and measured it, then your opinion would be it no good. Your opinion, it is an opinion. You might have a guess, but once you apply a standard to it, this is how far it is. And it doesn't matter what you feel like. It doesn't matter like if you feel like you're a woman in a man's body. You may feel that way, but that's not the standard. Amen. Jesus said in Matthew chapter 19, from the beginning of the creation, God made them male and female. He didn't say male and female and this and this and this and all of these genders. God only created two genders. The Democrats created all the rest. God only created two. And you know, even if you don't go by scripture, just science. Did you know that every woman has two X chromosomes? A male has an X and a Y chromosome. And did you know 100 years after you're dead, they could dig up your body and look at your little toe, the toe bone, and determine whether you were a man or a woman, because every cell in your body either has two X chromosomes or an X and a Y chromosome. It doesn't matter what you feel. But see, this is one of the deceptions that's going on today. People are saying, well, but this is how I feel. Feelings are fickle. I've actually seen people before that they put a virtual reality helmet on them and they were sitting in a chair and they showed them something where they were on a roller coaster or one of these things that goes round and round, and people get sick, motion sickness, and throw up, and they never moved. There's no reality to it at all. But as a man thinks in his heart, so is he. And if you are thinking by the wrong standard, if you aren't using the truth of God's word, you can justify just all kinds of things. Did you know when our nation was founded, our founding fathers, they came together, but you have to have some agreement among people about what is right and wrong. If you were here this morning, I showed these clips, these quotations from founding fathers and stuff. And John Adams, the second president of the United States, said that democracy is totally unfit for anybody but a moral and religious people. The person from 1849 said that you have to have some restraint, either from within or without. When people come together, there has to be a consensus. And our founding fathers established this nation upon biblical principles. They didn't establish it upon Muslim principles where, you know, it's okay to abuse women and to do all kinds of things and jihad, and you get to go to heaven if you kill so many people, and 19 people in your family get to go to heaven for every person that does jihad. They didn't establish it upon those principles. We have to have common principles. And when you start opening up the borders and allowing people to come in, and they literally are allowing Sharia law in some places, and people here in America are pretty ignorant about this, but we've got Mohammed Faridi, who graduated from our school. He did jihad. He killed people. He was trained to do that by the time he was 7 years old. And yet now he's born again and he's talking about things, and he says, man, it is not as people say. Islam is not a peaceful religion. I'm not wanting to get off and spend the whole time talking about this, but this is a lie. This is a lie, and it's allowing people to come in and establish Sharia law. And there's actually sections in the United States where you can't enter there and operate the way that we do here in America. It is governed under Sharia law, and I guarantee you they'll kill you. I actually had a friend of mine over in the UK that pastored. Matter of fact, it's Amy's, grandfather, and they actually have a section in Dewsbury, England, that is operating under Sharia law. And he led one of the guys to the Lord. And of course, if you convert from Islam to Christianity, they kill you. It's in the Quran that it is doing God's business or Allah's business to kill any person that converts. And so when this guy got born again, they hit him. But then the police came and said that his sister or somebody was dying, and the family wanted to contact him, and could they please put him in contact? And anyway, out of compassion, they allowed this guy to go back and contact his family, and he's never been seen again. That's been 15, 20 years ago. They killed him, and this is done. And in England, it's allowed. They actually have places that are under Sharia law, and this is what they're doing in the United States. They're doing it in the Dallas-Fort Worth area. And so anyway, my point is that, see, those are lies. You have to have a common belief of what right and wrong is. This whole thing about that this is your truth, but it's not my truth, is a lie. And basically, this is what Pilate was saying right here. What is truth? Jesus said, I came to bear witness to truth. And Pilate was like people today. Well, what is truth? It's relative. It's not relative. And let me say that Pilate knew more truth than he was willing to admit to. You know, right here in this passage, he said that I find no fault in him. And then in the 19th chapter, he brought him after he had whipped Jesus, he brought him out to the people again, and he says, I find no fault in him. And if you go over to Matthew chapter 27, verse 18, it says he knew that the scribes and Pharisees had delivered Jesus for envy. And then if you go into verse 19, I think it is where his wife had a dream. It says when he was set down upon the judgment seat, his wife sent unto him saying, have nothing to do with that just man, for I have suffered many things this day in a dream because of him. Man, how awesome is this? God sent Pilate's wife a dream showing that Jesus was innocent. And Pilate knew that he had been delivered for envy. He said twice, this is a just man. I find nothing wrong with him. His wife had even been given a dream. He knew truth. And did you know the day when people are sitting there saying, but you know, that's not my truth. That's your truth and stuff. God put an intuitive knowledge of right and wrong inside of every person that has ever been born on this planet. Now, you can deny that, you can harden yourself to it, but everybody at one time had a revelation of truth. Look over here in Romans chapter 1 and in verse 18. This is right after he had said in verses 16 and 17 that the gospel is the power of God unto salvation. And of course, the legalistic Jews, there was nothing, the word gospel means good news. There was nothing good news in all of the laws and the regulations. And so when he said that the gospel is the power of God, I'm sure that many of them thought, oh no, you got to let people know what a sinner they are. You got to point out all of these things.
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1: I am
2: Shalom, I'm Billy Brim. And perhaps you know that I was editor of publications for Kenneth E. Hagin for many years. One day he walked into my office and he said, "There's going to be an age change. I won't be here. It's not going to be just like you step over a log and everything is different. God is going to start bringing things from the glory world into this world. There will be more occasion of angels and activity seen. And there will be people, many people, more people will go behind the veil into the glory world and bring back a testimony of what they saw. Some," he said, "will be near-death experiences, some will not." So right away then, that was in probably 1979, I started collecting these people. And I've known them through the years, people who have been to heaven and come back with their testimony. Known them for years. Now one of my newest collections, my newest pieces in my collection, is Dean Braxton. And Dean Braxton was dead for an hour and 45 minutes. He had an amazing experience in heaven. And he recently came by Prayer Mountain and I interviewed him. And you're about to hear the things he shared.
3: That a being that, which looked like a female, it wasn't a female, but it looked like a female.
2: It was blue.
3: It was blue. It was a bluish color in the sense of a bright blue sky, yet it had the color of a bright blue ocean at the same time. And it was beautiful. I mean, when I say beautiful,
2: But it was like a human form.
3: It was like a human form, yes. Yet it had arms, legs, and everything like that.
2: But you said seven stories or something? It was tall.
3: It was tall. I say seven stories, and even saying that, I may be short because it was tall. It was tall in itself. But when the ground rose up, it was even taller.
2: And what did you do? What she did,
3: I really believe at the time, she was calling everything in heaven to come around the throne of God and tell our Father how much we love him. She was literally like an instrument. You know how they play the shofar she was literally like a shofar. She wasn't looked like one to call everything in heaven to come around the throne of God and tell him how much we love him. And I remember when we all came around, Billy, the first thing we did was we all were bowing. We were all on our face. And then when everybody finally got there, they had received their call personally. It was a personal call. It wasn't a general call, like all, you know, how sometimes they got, the Muslims have the call, they in the morning come to prayer, you know, that call. It wasn't like that. It was an individual invitation to you to come to the throne and tell your Father how much you love him. And once everybody got there, every being got there, every creation of God got there, and we were all bowing, all of a sudden, I just remember I was still on my face and my hands before the throne, and all of a sudden I could hear on this side a group raise up and they went at it. They were singing and praising the Lord and telling him how much they love him. And you could feel the atmosphere just change with it, because everything is going to vibrate because of the praise that's going to the Father. And then when their time was down, all of a sudden I got with my group and we all rose up and started telling our Father how much we love him. I mean, it was, I think people think it is not going to be one of those slow things that you think we're going to.
2: I know that.
3: People are going to be excited about this.
2: I'll tell you right now, some teaching so-called worship music bothers me. But and for one thing, I like happy music.
3: Yeah, yeah.
2: And I think heaven's going to be a really happy place.
3: It's a happy place. Yeah, there's no frowning, so.
2: No.
3: It doesn't exist anymore. Not that we remember, it just doesn't even exist. Mm-hmm. You will not be there saying, "I used to frown." You don't even know how to frown no more because it doesn't exist.
2: It won't go down.
3: It won't go down at all. But that.
2: You said you saw God smile.
3: Oh, yeah. Yeah.
2: How'd you see that?
3: I was looking at him and he was looking at me. And it was during this time frame, right here. Right after we got done, I looked into his eyes and I saw the love he had for me. That's what changed me from calling him Lord, God, I just call him Father. When I saw that, it was like, oh man, he's my Father. Okay. But he smiled. And I felt like when he smiled, he said, "Well done, thy good and faithful servant." That's the closest I could. He didn't say it in words, but his smile said it. you know. And I thought, whoa, you know. I didn't know I was coming back, though. That was really near the end when I thought, really, you get in with the group, you're thinking, yeah, we're all praising together. I'm a part of this group. I didn't think I was coming back. I'm going to tell you that right now.
4: So what do we need to know to enter into worship here?
3: I think we have to be more aware, Billy, of what is really worship. It's not just singing.
4: No.
3: That's a portion.
4: No.
3: So it's a lot of body movement. It's a lot of action and showing reverence. You know, one of the Greek words is lotudio that talks about worship. And that word really means serving and reverence. And when you go out and do what you did, you know, just recently, that's worship. Mm-hmm. You're serving others. And most of us don't realize that movement to serve others is still worship. When the people that are here that makes this possible, they don't realize their God is looking at them serving or worshiping at that time that they're serving. Because that is very, very much a part of what we do is we're supposed to be servants. Jesus said that he was a servant when he came here. We're supposed to be servants. And in that, it's worshiping God.
4: You know, my daughter, Shelley, she's a singer.
3: Mm-hmm.
4: And she was invited to a conference to be the worship leader.
3: Mm-hmm.
4: Well, she never had done that. She did solos and sang, mm-hmm. but she hadn't done that. And she told the lady, I'm not going to do it. No. But the lady knew her really well. And she mm-hmm. said, no, I want you to do it. So she went to the Lord and she said, Lord, what is worship anyway?
3: Mm-hmm.
4: And he gave her this scripture. I beseech you, brethren, this is chapter 12 of Romans, by the mercies of God, that you present your bodies a living sacrifice, holy, acceptable unto God, which is your, King James says, reasonable service.
3: Yeah.
4: And the Greek says spiritual worship.
3: Yeah.
4: He said, it's serving me.
3: Yeah.
4: That is your worship.
3: Yeah, yeah.
4: Now, this person's already born again in his spirit, so now he got to present his body and then renew his mind in the next word, next verse, renew your mind. But that our spiritual, our serving God is worship.
3: Is worship. I came to understand that. You know, that's why when I go places, I'll be honest with you, I do everything I can to outserve the people that I'm with. I do. I want to worship. That's worship.
4: Yeah.
3: You know, I know people want to serve me and everything, and God said I got to be more kinder and let them do it.
4: Yeah, you got to let them do it because they got to get some blessings.
3: Yeah, but I'm trying to also serve them. I really believe that wherever I go. And I think that's probably why, you know, my schedule, because I send you to pray for me and everything. And you know how busy it is.
4: Oh, my.
3: I really believe that's why my schedule is so busy, is because when I come there, people will know I'm coming there in such a way, not only to impart to them, but also to serve them.
4: Dean, where do you go and what do you do?
3: You know, I get to go throughout the United States and also out of the country to share what it was like to die and go to be with the Father and Jesus. You know, I do the schools, public schools. You know,
4: now
3: I've been
4: tell
3: doing
4: us
3: that.
4: About that.
3: I've been doing that in California for about going on five years.
4: You
3: now.
4: Get into public schools.
3: I get into public schools. I get to show a video that the 700 Club put out a few years ago that also shows the doctor, Dr. Irigue, in it, shows my wife in it. And I get to play that before these kids. And then after it's played, I get up and I answer their questions. And then after I finish answering their questions, usually somebody else comes up and asks how many of them want to accept Jesus Christ as Lord and Savior. And remember the pictures I showed you of all those kids with their hands up in the air in these public schools.
4: Thank God.
3: And this is in California. I do it mostly in the Santa Maria, San Luis Obispo area, in the high schools in that way. And then I also do it in Sacramento, up in the Sacramento area, the capital of California. God's opened up for me to be able to go to those schools and share this story. You know, and so I've been doing that. I've been branching out, done some in Wichita before, West Virginia before, Illinois before. And then some other schools have asked me to start looking at trying to work with them on being able to come into those public schools. Now, those are I'm usually invited by the Christian clubs of those schools. So the people that come to hear me are volunteering. They come to hear me. That's why we can ask them to raise their hands to accept Jesus Christ as Lord and Savior. But you think of what is happening is this man that died is coming to talk about it. Those kids are interested. So
4: they believe it? The kids?
3: The kids,
4: it?
3: Yeah. It's powerful, and in the sense of them believing this. The other thing that takes place, Dale, is that since it's impacted the kids, two of those high schools want me to go back next year and do a full assembly for all the kids in their school.
4: Now, you first went to the clubs.
3: Yeah.
4: And now you're going to go for the whole...
3: And usually when I go to the clubs, because of the number of kids that are coming, if they were meeting in the classroom, we have to go to our auditorium. Mm-hmm. Okay? Mm-hmm. So it always explodes, and I have more kids than I didn't. And it's every kid you could think of. I mean, it's not just the kids you think that we... we had the other groups that you know that have clubs. I had one of the groups, they stopped their group there and came to hear me. And I remember after I finished, I didn't know it at the time. I didn't know that this club, it was the gay and lesbian club. They came to hear me. And when it was time to accept Jesus, a number of hands of the gay and lesbian people raised their hands.
4: Oh, don't you thank God for that?
3: And I think of Jesus. This is you. This is you all the way.
4: That's what he did.
3: Yeah. So the story, because it has the documentation that I died for an hour and 45 minutes, it has the doctor, Dr. Wrigley, saying that I really did, opens up the door for me to get into many places. I've talked to a number of government officials, usually one-on-one, telling them what it's like to die as a Christian and go to be with the Father and Jesus in heaven, not only in this country, but in other countries. Somehow the government hears about me and wants me to come and talk to them. Number of churches, denomination is not a barrier for me, you know, in a sense. I've even done, I love to say it, the Amish. You know, I've gone to the Amish and talked to them a number of times about what it was like to die and go to be with his Father Jesus in heaven. And then I've been with, one time I was with a bunch of witches. They asked me to come. And Billy, this is what got me. Is here they say to me when I accept it, well, we want you to talk about it, but don't talk about anything out of the Bible.
4: What?
3: You know how the Holy Spirit is. He's good. And I said, well, can I talk out of my spiritual book? And what was my spiritual book? It was the Bible.
4: Yeah, she...
3: And they said, yes, you could talk out of your spiritual book. So I would say something. I said, but my spiritual book says.
4: Yeah, you just change your terminology.
3: That's right. Because it is a spiritual book.
4: Oh, I see.
3: And so,
4: the word is spirit and it's life.
3: And when I was finished, I love to tell what they said to me. They said, you changed our perspective on Jesus.
4: The witches.
3: The witches did. And so I don't know how many came to know Jesus. I don't know what the tick, but I've been invited in so many venues to be able to share this story.
4: Mm-hmm. And now I know, like, for instance, the high school kids, they can't give you an offering.
3: No, they don't give
4: But God will supply your every need. But now he wants to do it through people.
3: Yes.
4: And so we're putting it down there how they can send to your ministry and support what God's doing to you. I love the way God did it. You know, He didn't in your ministry, he didn't put a gold mine in your backyard. He didn't put an oil well in your backyard. He wants people to be able to share the fruit.
3: Correct.
4: So your ministry bears fruit for the Lord. Mm-hmm. And so the way people can share in that fruit is pray for you and give to you. The same way Cornelius.
3: Mm-hmm. Mm-hmm.
4: Your prayers and your alms have come up before me.
3: That's right.
4: So you can be a part of what God's doing through Brother Dean. By giving to his ministry. And so we'll have everything down there for you to see how to do that. And I know you'll be blessed and help him along the way. Paul said do that. He said help them along the way,
3: right,
4: up to the next place.
3: Yeah.
4: Bless the Lord. So you go to churches as well.
3: Yeah, I go to a lot of churches.
4: And your schedule's really full.
3: Yeah, it's usually full. You know, it usually books out about a year ahead of time. You know, with the dates and things like that, because people want me to come. And we never require anything up front. God blesses us.
4: No, I don't either, but he does. He blesses you.
3: He blesses me to be able to go. Mm-hmm. And so we get to go anywhere that the door is open that God wants us to go. I just don't go anywhere. I listen to I pray.
4: Oh, sure.
3: I always say this. You must have been praying, because that's why I'm here.
4: Yeah.
3: Mm-hmm. If I'm with you, it's because you were praying.
4: Oh, Dean, we really wanted you here. And I know God gives you the desires of your heart, your own desires, but he also puts desires in you. So I've always wanted to have you for a while, you know, not a cut off, just stand up here for 20 minutes or whatever. So that we could talk about things.

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1: 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You can conquer and see your life become so much better. God bless you.
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1: Thank you so much for joining me in the Word of God. This is Jeannie Alcott. If I were to ask you, when is one of the hardest times to be able to endure? What would you think of? For some people, it's when they're tired. When fatigue sets in, it's difficult to endure. There's a word people sometimes use when they're confronted with a problem or a conflict, right at the moment when they're tired. Have you heard someone respond, "Whatever"? They're trying to dismiss what's happened. It may be a bad thought they've had and they want to get rid of it, or it's a problem they just can't deal with right then. Or someone is putting a demand on them at a time when they don't have enough mental or emotional or physical energy to handle it. So they want to dismiss it. They say, "Whatever." They're to the point they don't care what happens. At times when I want to say that because I'm tired and I don't want to deal with it, if that word comes out of my mouth, I make sure that I add some words to the end of it. I say, "Whatever God wills." That helps to change the meaning from "I don't care what happens" to "I want the will of God to happen." I firmly believe that one of the times the devil comes to bring us down in our faith is when we have fatigue of some kind. It's so important to endure in the fatigue. Even when we feel weak or weary or fed up, we endure and hang on to our faith, knowing that we will come out of that time. We keep our faith in what God can do to help us, even if we feel tired or discouraged at the moment. Winston Churchill, the famous Prime Minister of Britain, once said, "The test of real character is what a man does when he is tired." We all know that when we're tired, some things can come out of us that wouldn't if we were in better control. When we don't have energy in our body or mind or emotions, it's more difficult to control our thoughts and words and actions. But during that time, we can depend on the faith in us, the character God has placed in us. Romans chapter 5 tells us that we can triumph in our troubles. Why can we do that? Because those troubles produce endurance, and it's endurance that will help us overcome those troubles. The pressure we're feeling, the affliction, the hardship can produce endurance, unswerving endurance. Meaning the kind that will cause you to get past the hardship and keep standing until it's over. Then, that scripture says, endurance develops character. And here's how it defines character: approved faith and tried integrity. Endurance produces character, and that produces hope. One version says it this way: it keeps us alert for whatever God will do next. Our faith is what keeps us alert even when we're tired. Our faith says, "I know God is doing something. Even though I'm tired of this going on, I can endure because God is working." So your faith keeps you alert that something is about to happen. You don't get tired of believing that God can do anything. You know He can. So you keep alert for what is coming. In spite of fatigue, your faith keeps that hope alive in you. It's our faith that helps us in the fatigue. When we feel we can't do anything else, we can believe. Instead of falling to doubt or discouragement, you'll still be standing when it's over. In spite of fatigue, your faith will rise to the top and keep you there. You won't go down. You may feel down, but you won't go there. Instead, you'll be standing because you endured in the fatigue. That means you'll get the problem solved, that desire fulfilled. You'll find a way to complete what must be done. You don't see it now, but improvement and victory and success are ahead of you. You keep faith in what God will do even when you're tired. And you can do it because God has given you everything you need to endure. You have all the right spiritual help to be able to endure until you see victory. The Bible describes it as the armor of God. The reason that analogy was chosen when Paul wrote that was because Rome was dominant at that time. Roman forces had conquered and taken over much of the known world. They were seen as the ultimate powerful human force. Much of that power was dependent on the armor they wore. So Paul was using that analogy to show how powerful our spiritual armor is. But the problem is, the Roman soldiers got tired of wearing that armor. There was a decline in the ranks, so they began to complain about having to wear it. Here's what a Roman general wrote in the 4th century. He said the troops had abandoned the parade ground drills. They had become lazy and remiss. Their armor began to feel too heavy since they didn't wear it as often. So they made a request to the emperor that they would no longer have to wear the breastplate and helmet. Then when they went into war, their heart and their head were not protected, so they began to be defeated. Within a few years, the enemies were at the gates, and we know the huge Roman Empire became dismantled. We have to protect our heart and our mind when we feel tired. Otherwise, our enemy, the devil, will infiltrate our heart and mind and destroy our faith. He will dismantle our life because we can't keep standing. Fatigue has taken over and we don't have the faith to withstand him. The book of James tells us, resist the devil, stand firm against him, and he will flee from you. But how can you resist when you're tired? How can you stand firm when you have fatigue? By faith. You endure the time of fatigue by faith. That's what keeps you on the high ground instead of down. You're able to endure until you see the challenge solved. You have the endurance to stay with it until it's done, in spite of feeling fatigue. There was some research done between American children and those of another country. The study was done because it was discovered that the students from the other country scored higher than American students on math tests. Some researchers wanted to know why. Was it because they had a natural tendency for that field, or what caused it? So they took two groups from both countries and did a study on them. Each group was given a difficult puzzle to solve. They wanted to see how long they would try before giving up. The group of children from the other country worked almost 14 minutes before giving up to solve the puzzle, whereas the Americans just worked 9.47 minutes. That meant the other country endured 47% longer. The results showed it wasn't intelligence or natural tendency or some other factor. It was simply because one group was willing to endure longer than the other. The most important thing for you being able to see problems solved and still be standing when it's over is your endurance. Even in fatigue, hang with it, and you'll get there. Endurance will make sure you do. It's the character God placed within you that will help you arrive at the answer. Remember, endurance is producing hope in you. It allows your faith to work even in the face of fatigue. And hey, you're not a weak person if you have fatigue. It comes to everyone. Even the big Bible names had times they were tired. Moses got tired of trying to take care of the Israelites. Paul got tired of the opposition he had wherever he went to preach. Elijah had fatigue after he had a big showdown with the prophets of Baal and received a threatening note from the queen. David became tired after being chased by King Saul everywhere he went. But God always ministered strength to them in that time, and they were able to endure. They could endure in the fatigue by faith. I've had some of the greatest miracles in my life happen when I had fatigue. It was because God gave me the faith to endure until the miracle came. Isaiah chapter 40 promises God gives power to the faint and weary. Can you raise your hand on that? It says to the one who has no might, he increases strength, even causing it to multiply and making it abound. It says even when young people faint and become weary or stumble and fall exhausted, those who have hope in God will have the power to endure. They'll be raised up on wings and mount up as eagles, run and not be weary, walk and not faint, or what does it say? Or become tired. So when fatigue is setting in, believe for God to raise you up and help you endure. You can keep your faith in spite of the fatigue. You'll still be standing when it's over. We're going to pray right now concerning any kind of fatigue you're experiencing. Maybe it's in your body, you're just plain tired. Or maybe you're tired of an issue that keeps bothering you, or you feel weak from the constant demand on your life. In some way, fatigue is trying to rob you of what God has for you. So when we pray, believe the Word of God is starting to enter into you. It will build strength and power. You will have just what you need to endure and see victory. Let's pray. God, we are so grateful that you've given us a promise that we can walk and not faint. We can keep going and endure. And I believe you're sending that promise of your power into my friend. Ooh, new strength will come to their mind. New energy will come to their body. Refreshing emotions will come to their heart. Their spirit will be raised up on the wings of eagles. They shall be able to resist the efforts of the enemy. And because he is resisted, he will run out of their life and take with him what he had sent against them. They're going to stay with it until they see everything transpired that you have promised. In fact, you're saying that you're going to send them some of the greatest blessings and miracles and victories they've ever seen. So we praise you for this. We believe you for it. In the name of Jesus, amen. I pray you feel a lifting happening inside you, in your mind and spirit and emotions and body, a lifting that will help you keep standing until you see fulfillment of what you need. John and I have been sent by God to stand in faith by your side in this time. He wants you to have a place you can go to share what's happening and receive prayer and intercession. That is right here in this ministry. When you tell us what's happening, we don't just pray. We call you out to God and we speak the word over your life. Then we also want to write to you. The Spirit of God gives us words to help you in your personal challenges. So get in touch with us soon. Okay, I'm giving you some powerful words to speak over your life. It's so important that you keep this going so you can endure. This is our spiritual power line. Go around saying, I'm still standing. I'm still standing. And you will be as you endure. To help you, be sure you get this entire message. Just request, Still Standing When It's Over. We'll send you all five parts of it and the prayer times. Each part is 15 minutes. It's offer number AM908. That's 908. 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Our announcer will give you more information. 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I also want to encourage you to sign up to receive the devotional and prayer that we send out each week. 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So go to alcottministries.org and sign up for it. Join me again tomorrow on Friday. Be in the presence and anointing of God. This is Jeannie Alcott. God bless you.
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1: 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I really encourage you to get our new power packet. In this package of materials, we announce that we're having a Blessings Day prayer for you. 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
4: Welcome to 15 Minutes in the Word with New York Times bestselling author Joyce Meyer. On today's program, Joyce will be teaching from her series, Blessed in the Mess. Life is full of trials. God does not promise us a problem-free life, but He does promise us to work everything out for our good if we love Him. God allows us to go through difficult times because they make us depend more upon Him. So when things aren't going our way, trust the Lord. He is good all the time, and He will ultimately work things out better than we can even imagine. Now, here's Joyce with today's teaching.
5: You know, there was a time in my life when I had had so many bad things happen to me for so long that I got to the point where I was afraid of trouble. The Bible calls it evil forebodings. And it says that all of our days are made anxious by evil forebodings, by just... Have you ever had so much stuff in your life that you're just kind of waiting for the next shoe to drop? You know, you're like, what's going to happen next? And I'm so glad I don't have to live like that anymore, that now I've come all the way full center, and now I wait to see what the next good thing is that's going to happen in my life. And I did a thorough study on the word hope a few years back and found out that hope is not like the world. Well, I hope something happens, but I don't know if it will, but I hope it will. But Bible hope is expecting something good to happen at any minute. It's a positive expectation that something good is going to happen to you. And that's the way I live now. I'm glad that Jesus completely turns us around and causes us to learn how to live completely opposite of the way we did live. And I'm not afraid of trouble now. I know that some will come. I don't know what it will be, but Jesus said in the world there will be tribulation. It's foolish for any of us to think that we'll ever reach a time when we're on this earth where we will never have any kind of trouble. And so we have to toughen up a little bit, spiritually toughen up a little bit. The strong spirit of a man sustains him in bodily pain and trouble, but a weak spirit, who can bear? So you've been made stronger this weekend, but that strength won't last forever. You got to keep pouring it in and keep pouring it in and keep pouring it in, because the world sucks it out, sucks it out, sucks it out. Amen. But the good news is you don't have to be afraid of trouble. You know why? Because you are more than a conqueror. And I mean that. I really believe, you know, maybe for a long time I just confessed it and I preached it, but somewhere along the line I crossed over. And I mean, I really 100% believe that no matter what the enemy comes up with, that we can outlast him and we can experience the victory in our lives. And if you know that, then the trouble that you're going through won't be nearly as bad, because you have such positive expectation while you're on your way to the victory. You know, the Bible says that faith is the substance of things hoped for, the evidence of things not seen.

0: And faith means that you've got it inside before you get it outside. And when you've got it inside, it's pretty much the same as having it outside. You're just going through the process, waiting for it to show up. So those 2.5 months that I wasn't able to walk, when both of my legs were down, I knew I was going to get all right. I knew that. I knew that I was in God's hands and that He wasn't finished with me yet, and that one way or another, He would strengthen me and make me able to finish what He's called me to do. So therefore, I wasn't really all that unhappy during those 2.5 months. I mean, I would have rather been able to go out and go places, but I wasn't really unhappy because I knew that I knew that I knew that I already had the victory before I saw it. Amen? And you do too. But it doesn't do you any good if you don't know it. I want to pick up where I left off last night in 2 Corinthians chapter 4, verse 8. I'm going to talk to you this afternoon about the tests that we go through and the rewards that God has for us. But first, I want to kind of clean up what I left undone last night. 2 Corinthians 4:8, we are hedged in and pressed on every side, troubled and oppressed in every way, but, I love that. That's the transition. He said, look, I got this problem, but let me tell you this. Not cramped or crushed, we suffer embarrassments and are perplexed and unable to way of find out, but not driven to despair. The word despair means to be without a way. We're never without a way because Jesus is the way. Amen. We may not know the way, but He knows the way. See, whatever kind of situation you have, whatever you're going back home to, I can't promise you that your situation at home will have changed, but I can promise you, if you've been paying attention, you've changed. You've changed. And that means that whatever it was that was bothering you is not going to bother you nearly as much as it did. And that's going to make the devil mad because he wants to bother you. Amen? We're never without a way. We are pursued, persecuted, and hard-driven, but we are not deserted to stand alone. We are struck down to the ground, but never struck out and destroyed. See, I love that, taking the negative thing that the devil's trying to do and turning it around into something positive. That's what the world doesn't know how to do. Always carrying about in the body the liability and exposure to the same putting to death that the Lord Jesus suffered. But I want to explain this so you understand in a practical way. That doesn't mean that you're going to get on a cross and die like Jesus did. But Jesus said, if any man wants to be my disciple, let him take up his cross and follow me. And the Amplified Bible says, forget himself, lose sight of himself and all of his own interests. So the death that we're called to die is to die to self. The cross that we carry is to learn how to live an unselfish life. And that is a big job because we like ourselves. We want what we want, when we want it, the way we want it, and don't tell me no. Amen? And see, before you can really serve other people, before you can really fulfill what God wants you to do, which is to be a servant of the Lord Jesus Christ, Paul said, I, the servant of the Lord Jesus Christ, we have to die to self. Otherwise, we're always in the way. And basically, it comes down to, Lord, if you can remove this cup from me, take it, but if not, your will be done, not mine. Your will be done, not mine. I'll tell you how I pray. Anything that I pray for that's not specifically in the Word, I always say to God, and if it's not your will, then please don't give it to me, because the last thing I ever want is something that God doesn't want me to have. You haven't had a hard time till you get a bunch of stuff that God's not in. God told me a long time ago, he said, you remember this, if you start it, you're going to have to finish it because I'm not going to take over when you get tired. Amen. Amen? So we have to be careful about getting stuff started that's not God. Not to add to the word because the Bible says not to do that, but I'm going to amplify this a little bit myself so you get it. Always carrying about in the body the liability and exposure, the same putting to death to self that the Lord Jesus suffered, so that the resurrection life of Jesus also may be shown forth by and in our bodies. Jesus died to self. He was betrayed. He was rejected. He was abused. He was hated. And he had to not let all that bother him and keep his eyes strictly fixed on what his Father had sent him to do. Verse 11, for we who live are constantly experiencing being handed over to death to self for Jesus' sake, that the resurrection life of Jesus also may be evidenced through our flesh, which is liable to death. Now stick with me, verse 12. Thus death to self is actively at work in us, but it is in order that our life might be actively at work in you. One little tiny person out there is kind of... You know what that means? I can't help you until I've died to me. Come on, don't make me stay here on this one scripture all afternoon. I can't really help you, or maybe I should say this, to the degree that I have died to self, it's only to that degree that I can help you. And the more I die to self, the more resurrection power can flow through me to help the people I'm ministering to. I'm taken care of. I know where I'm going. My life is settled. My name is in the Lamb's Book of Life. I am not the least little tiny bit afraid of death. I'm looking forward to getting out of here. I understand now what Paul meant when he said, as far as I'm concerned, I'd rather go, but for your sake, I'll stay. I've lived my life. I've done everything that you can do. There's nothing that this world has for me that I want. But I do want to finish what God has called me to do. And I believe that many of you do too. Maybe some more than others, but Jesus didn't die just so he could make you happy. He wants you to be happy, but more than that, he wants you to be holy, and if you are holy, you will be happy. But see, we chase happy and ignore holy. And what we need to do is chase holy, and holy will make us happy. Now, I'll give you a little sneak preview of what Tampa's going to be like. Because I've already written the book for next year, and I finally wrote it. I wrote a book called What About Me? What About Me? And so we're going after this selfish, self-centered, what about me thing in Tampa next year. And you want to gather up every selfish, self-centered Christian you know, buy them a ticket and bring them.
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6: The essence of God, the presence of God is so aware in your life that you're constantly connected to. It's not like I have to stop what I'm doing to pray. No, my life is so connected to prayer that prayer is a part of what I'm doing. I'm praying, I'm working, I'm talking, I'm praying, I'm talking, I'm praying. It's just, it's not this religious, drawn out, specific set of framework. It's just a relationship and fellowship with God. Luke 18 says, one day Jesus told his disciples a story to show that they should always pray and never give up. Even Jesus, the Son of God, anointed without measure, needed to pray. He'd have to separate himself sometimes. He was always praying, and then there were times when he always had to separate to pray. But prayer is foundational. Prayer is not optional. I'll tell you, too many of us are uncomfortable with prayer. I was at the gym yesterday morning, and we have a prayer group of people that work out, and then we pray, and the lady working out with us, she had to lead announcements and open in prayer and all that for her church, and she was nervous. She did not want to get up in front of people, and I looked at her. I said, do you pray a lot? Yeah, I pray all the time. I said, what are you nervous about? See, when we talk about prayer, it should not be an anxious thing. You know, I understand the nervousness of being in front of people, but prayer should not be that complicated. If it is complicated, you're not praying enough. It's not a grounded part of your life. You know why? Listen, this is important. Ask yourself this question. Is the reason why I don't pray a lot is because it feels religious? I'm not comfortable praying. That's a real problem. I am comfortable doing anything that is a part of my life. The things that are not a part of my life, I'm uncomfortable doing. Ask me to fix your car. I'm not comfortable fixing your car, right? I don't know how to fix your car. I know the idea and the concept, but I will mess it up. That's how we think about prayer. That's a problem. That's not a healthy spiritual life. I'm not giving you an out for feeling anxious about it. There's only one way to overcome it, and that's to pray more. It has to be foundational. Anything you build without prayer will always be weak. If you want your marriage strong, you need to pray about your marriage. If you want your family strong, you need to pray about your family. I want to be in the ministry. Well, what are you praying about? Pray. You want stronger faith? Pray. Pray the word. Your faith will increase if you pray the word. And I'm telling you, nobody has an excuse, well, I don't know the word. That's such a lie anymore. That might have worked in the 80s, but right now you have everything at the palm of your hand in your phone. And Google, a secular app, will give you 50 scriptures to pray. Just write scriptures to pray in faith, and it will give you dozens. Don't tell me you can't know the word. We don't want to know the word, because we will search online for what makeup, what hair dye, what tires, what shoes, what the dog should eat, what brush to brush the dog with, right? We can find anything in this world. Don't lie to yourself and say, the word's too hard. I don't know the word. I'm not a preacher. That is a lie. You are a child of God. And he has given you every resource available. If you don't like the internet, you can open your old-fashioned Bible. And you can use the concordance in the very back. If you don't have a good Bible, go buy a better Bible. I'm preaching everything out of the New Living. Why? Because the New Living is easier to listen to. The King James is good. It has its place as a foundation. But if I'm young in the things of God, it's over my head. I don't understand some of the words in it. Get a different Bible. You don't like your pants, you go get a new pair. Why is it so complicated when it comes to the Bible? Because we're religious. Mom gave me that Bible. I didn't say throw it out or burn it. I said get another one. You're allowed more than one Bible. We're in America. Amen. Hallelujah. All of us have no excuse. When we talk about the Word of God, know the Word of God, read the Word of God, study the Word of God, don't get all religious and say you're an exception. I'll call it for what it is. You're lazy. I said it out loud. Right to your face. Yes. You're just lazy. It's not important. Oh, it's important in crisis, but I'm telling you how to overcome crisis. Make God a priority. Make prayer foundational. I didn't say you got to pray like me or anybody else, but man, just start with a conversation. You should eventually get to the place where your conversation has meaning. I talked to my granddaughter. It's, hi, what you doing? Yes, no, not much of a conversation. When she's 16 and we're having that's a problem. But just start with yes and no, Pops and Mimi. Right? You start with something. Some of you all are just waiting for everybody else to do their praying because they're better at it. What is this? Come on. I'm just saying it out loud. Yes, get nervous. Praise the Lord. Hallelujah. Make prayer part of your daily life, not occasionally. Be consistent. Be men of faith. Be women of confidence. Make it foundational. Number four, prayer is the key to fellowship. Prayer is not about getting answers. It's about knowing God. The answers come the more you know him. Half the things you're asking for is in the Bible. You don't even need to pray about.
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6: 1 John 1:3, we proclaim to you what we ourselves have actually seen, actually heard, so that you may have fellowship with us. At our fellowship, and our fellowship is with the Father and with his Son, Jesus Christ. We proclaim to you what we have actually seen and heard. Your prayers should have some fruit to them. There should be some evidence. Prayer brings you into fellowship. It brings you into awareness. See, listen, that's the key to fellowship. Fellowship is simply this, getting to know. I know God better than you are in fellowship. If God is a religious thing, then you just have a relationship, but you're not in fellowship. If he's just some mighty force out there in the heavens, you just have a relationship. But when you know his word, when you know his spirit, it leads and guides, you are growing in fellowship. The intimacy matures. The fruit, the foundation, the connection doesn't come from out here and being saved. It comes from intimacy with him. Verse 4 says, we're writing these things so that you may fully share our joy. Part of the fellowship of prayer is joy. Not happiness, joy. Joy comes from the Holy Spirit. There is a boldness, a confidence, a knowing. There is a peace that passes understanding. That's joy. There is a joy that comes from prayer, from fellowship, from intimacy, from relationship. It doesn't come from relationship being saved. It comes from the fruit of relationship, which is fellowship, time, effort, attention, connection, communication. Again, all the things you already know about with people, but we don't connect with God. Psalm 16:11 says, you will show me the way of life, granting me the joy of your presence and the pleasure of living with you forever. True joy is not found in things, it's found in his presence. See, we're trying to find happiness and call it joy. God says, no, find me and all the joy you need, you'll have. And you'll begin to realize what really makes you fulfilled. It won't be things, it won't be stuff, it won't be temporary pleasures. All of those things are great. But the joy that comes into my life comes from fellowship with the Father. You can only trust God to the level that you know him. If there are any stages of your life where you're doubting or unsure about God, you don't know him well enough in that area. To me, that's a big obvious place to study, not to let be fed doubt. Well, you know, I prayed that one time and it didn't work. Now I'm not sure if healing is still real. And, you know, I heard somebody online say it wasn't for today and it passed away. And so now I'm not really sure. You're just stating the obvious. You don't know what you're talking about. Well, you know, I know there's an engine under the hood, and I know it has cylinders, and I know gas and a spark plug. I don't know what I'm talking about. I just know the names of things. I don't know anything about anything. Yes, shame on us when we get enough knowledge in our head about God, but we don't have any true knowledge of God. Because trust comes from true knowledge. I can go over here to Norm's Auto, and he can talk and talk and talk and talk. And as he talks, my trust is being built. This guy knows what he's talking about. He knows what to do. I said, it's running rough. And he literally told me from the way it sounded what was wrong with it. I trust him. Now, I'm using Norm as an example. We all have people in our lives we trust. Why? They've proven themselves. If there is a season or doubt in our heart, it's a lack of trusting God. How? Because you don't know him in that area. Trust does not come by accident. You don't build a person's trust because of their personality. This is how people get conned. He just talk like he knew what he was doing. No, he actually knows what he's doing. I got the car back from Norm and it worked, right? I didn't get it back from him with parts that said, I don't know where this went, right? I don't trust, he could say all that, but when it worked, he proved himself, right? Trust is not in the pitch. Well, you know, I heard something. No, that's not where truth is built. That's not where trust is built. It's built in relationship and in fellowship. It's built in knowing who he is and having seen him prove himself.
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2: The lepers sitting outside the gate said, "Let's go down to the enemy's camp. They got plenty of food down there." So they just decided, "We're going to die if we sit here. We'll go down to the enemy's camp." Now, they start down there, and when they get there, they find shoes and clothes and stuff that they strode. They heard the noise of chariots and all kinds of soldiers coming. Well, there's no doubt in my mind that this was a ministry of angels that caused all this commotion. And they took off running. They said, "What's happened? They've got the other kings, and they've got a big army, and they're coming after us." Well, it wasn't but these four lepers sitting outside the gate, you know, and they're walking down there. Now, who made all this noise in the desert and all this sound? It was probably a battalion of angels marching. You know, Jesus said, "I can pray and get 72,000 angels in one prayer." You know, we're joint heirs with Jesus. We get what he gets. So if Jesus could have got 72,000 angels, I don't know why we couldn't have access. But they acted in a desperate situation, just started toward the enemy's camp. And I think sometimes that's what God's waiting on for somebody, just start toward the enemy's camp, and the angels get involved in it. And of course, when they get down there, there's plenty of food to eat, and they eat all the food they want, and they gather up the silver and the gold, start burying it. They said, "You know, we ought to go tell them folks up there about this, how blessed we are." And so they went up there and told them, and the king said, "I know what it is. They're hid, and they're going to kill us all when we go down there." You know, he's still dripping with that old unbelief, you know. They finally sent some guys down there to see, and it was just exactly like they said. Sometimes angels have a hard time helping folks when they won't allow them to help.
3: That's true.
2: But it's an amazing story.
3: You know, I've heard stories before, even recently, about people that had ulterior motives, seeing someone walking down the street and beginning to approach and come from behind or whatever, and turn and look and suddenly run off because they saw either a very large man or a very large angel near this person. So never be surprised at what the angels can do. Several years ago, I had a situation I was very concerned about, and there didn't seem to be a lot I could do about it. And as I was praying, I just waited to get some information from the Lord about how to proceed. And during that time, I went to a meeting. And at this meeting, as I was ministering, there was an angel that appeared to me. Now, a lot of people say, "Oh, you just see angels all the time, don't you?" No, I don't. But thankfully, they're there when you need them. I don't see them. I'm sure they're here right now in the studio, even though I don't see them. But this angel appeared to me, and I saw him. He was approximately 7 feet tall. He was very large. And he gave me the impression that he had a lot of power and abilities. And he gave me a specific message, because angels are called messengers. He gave me a specific message that I was not to do anything about this situation. And his words to me were, "I will handle this." And I'm telling you what, when an angel tells you that he will handle it, he handles it. So I just backed off and I left it alone. And I'm telling you what, in a short period of time, the situation was handled. Now, I have no idea all the intricacies that took place, but I know that angels can go before you and can prepare the way very easily.
2: In 2 Kings, the 7th chapter, this story about these four lepers, Elisha said, "Hear the word of the Lord. Thus saith the Lord, tomorrow about this time shall a measure of fine flour be sold for a shekel, and 2 measures of barley for a shekel in the gates of Samaria." Now, this is a prophecy. They besieged this city, and those folks are starving to death. Now, here comes a man of God that prophesies that tomorrow about this time is going to be plenty of food, and it's going to be sold very cheap. Then the Lord, on whose hand the king leaned, in other words, the king's right-hand man, He said, behold, if the Lord would make windows in heaven, might this be? In other words, he's questioning the prophet of God. And he said, behold, thou shalt see it with thine eyes, but thou shalt not eat thereof. And this is sort of a caution to people that make fun of the things that are prophesied and what the Word says in the Bible. Then it talks about the four lepers sitting there at the gate and tells you how it came about. The four lepers decided to go down there. They got all of this food and they brought it back. And in Samaria the next day, it was exactly like Elisha had prophesied. But the king's right-hand man got trampled to death in the rush to get the food and didn't get a bite of it. It's an amazing story.
3: Very amazing.
2: That tells you what unbelief will do for you.
3: Yeah, not much.
2: Gets you run over by people that did believe.
3: Well, in Daniel chapter 10, we have another example of the intervention of angels, angelic spirits. Daniel, it says in chapter 10 in verse 2, it says, in those days I, Daniel, was mourning 3 full weeks. I ate no pleasant bread, neither came flesh nor wine in my mouth, neither did I anoint myself at all till 3 whole weeks were fulfilled. So he set himself in prayer, asking for help and for deliverance. And it says, in the 24th day of the first month, as he was by the side of the river, he said he lifted up his eyes and looked, and he says, a certain man clothed in linen, whose loins were girded with the fine gold of Uphaz. Now, obviously, this was an angelic being. It tells about his body was like beryl, his face is the appearance of lightning. And anyway, Daniel is listening. He finds this angel of great power there. And it says he just, I guess, sort of fell out in the spirit or something. In verse 10, it says, and behold, an angel or a hand touched me, which set me upon my knees and up the palms of my hand. And he said unto me, O Daniel, a man greatly beloved, understand the words that I speak unto thee and stand upright, for unto thee am I now sent. So this angel was sent specifically to Daniel. And he says, fear not, Daniel, for from the first day that you did set your heart to understand and to chasten yourself before God, he said, thy words were heard, and I am come for your words. So that tells you that angel was sent because of the words. But now listen to this. Here's the reason it took him that long to get there. It says, the prince of the kingdom of Persia withstood me 120 days. But lo, Michael, the archangel, one of the chief princes, came to help me, and I remained there with the kings of Persia. So this was an area of spiritual warfare going on. And he had set himself, fasted and prayed. And the angel said, I came, I started there on the first day. And he said, I came for your words. Yep. You spoke the word, and this angel was sent to help. They come for the words. Now obviously this angel ran into some spiritual warfare to get there, but he did make it through.
2: Sometimes people wonder, well, I wonder why it took so long for God to answer my prayer. It set in motion when the man prayed. His words set it in motion. Now, when you take this with what Jesus taught, whosoever shall say, believe, doubt not in his heart, believe what he's saying will come to pass, he shall have whatsoever he saith. Even if it's speaking to a mountain of problems, a mountain of situation, he shall have whatsoever he saith. If he believe, if he doubt not in his heart, if he believes what he's saying will come to pass. Well, it summons angels with words. You can pray, and Jesus said in Mark 11:24, whatsoever things you desire, when you pray, believe you receive them, and you shall have them. In other words, your words spoken are words forming a prayer. We'll get the same thing done. And he said, he shall have, but he said, whatsoever things you desire, when you pray, in other words, pray the desire, don't pray the problem, talk to the problem, tell it what to do, but speaking the Word of God will cause angels to get involved in situations. And I keep quoting this, may sound like a broken record, but the angels hearken to the voice of God's Word. When we start saying things that agree with the Word of God, it sounds like the voice of God to them, and they're busily about to get it to come to pass. And they know Jesus said that.
3: Well, don't you think also that the frequency of the Word of God, it's such a high frequency, it's such a high spiritual force, that automatically taps into the spiritual realm where the angels operate, where the angels work, and then they are activated and begin to move on your behalf.
2: Yeah, no doubt about that. Sennacherib provoked an angel. You know, we talk about don't provoke angels. Sennacherib provoked an angel, and it got his whole army destroyed. He said, now, who is the God that'll be able to deliver you? All these other countries, their gods couldn't deliver them. So he sets out to make fun of the gods, and the next morning when they woke up, there was 185,000 corpses on the field. And then he goes back to his country and his own people kill him. So he provoked an angel. Balaam provoked an angel and almost lost his head over the deal. So it's bad news if you're talking before your angel the things that God didn't say. In Ecclesiastes, I don't know whether we got time to get to it or not, but there's a scripture here. I believe I find it right quick. It's interesting to see what it says. It says, don't talk before your angel some of these things.
3: Be careful what you say in front of them.
2: It says, keep thy foot when thou goest into the house of God. In other words, don't get your foot in your mouth. Be not rash with thy mouth. Let not thy heart be hasty to utter anything before God. God is in heaven, thou art upon the earth. This is a verse I'm trying to get to. Verse 6, suffer not thy mouth to cause thy flesh to sin, neither say before the angel that it is an error, wherefore God should be angry with thy voice and destroy the works of thy hands. In other words, if you're believing for something, confessing it, and then you turn around and start praying and saying a bunch of dumb stuff like, God, I prayed and it's not working out, things getting worse, you got a problem. Don't say that before your angel and we're out of time.
3: Yeah. Well, I got to say this real quick because your angel's probably on his way to get it, and then you just undid the whole thing and stopped.
2: Don't talk that way before your angel.
3: Right. Okay. Well, today we have the book on angels. It's offer number 2511. And it's $7 plus $3 for shipping and handling. And this has a little over 200 pages in it. And it's written by myself and my father. And I think you'll find it a very interesting book.
2: It's important to get this information because the information that's in this book, we've had so many people write and say, you know, after I found out about the ministry of angels, it was easier for me to believe for it. You know, you can't believe if you don't have knowledge of it. So it's important to know that there is a ministry of angels. And so many of them will write back and say, here's what happened to me in a certain situation. And they're just so thrilled that they found out that the ministry of angels didn't go away with the Old Testament or with the church in the New Testament. I mean, we're still the church, and this is still God's Word. So it's still available today. And when people go through the scriptures, it kind of paints an image of the fact that they have angelic help when they need it.
3: Also, I have a DVD that was recorded while we were teaching on the ministry of angels at a church. I was speaking on how to put your angels to work for you. And that is a single DVD. It's offer number 2704, and it's $12 plus $4 for the postage and handling. 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

Hi, my name is Danny Case. I live in Harrison, Arkansas, work and commute here in Branson, and I listen to the Oasis Network on KOZO out of Branson, Springfield, Missouri. I'd just like to say that living in a society where there's so much negativity and bad news in our world and in the media, I can tell you that it is such a blessing to be able to tune into a station such as KOZO for uplifting praise, music, and Word of God teaching from anointed men and women of faith.

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Hi, I'm Paul Leeming. Imagine a carpenter shop, tools holding a conference. Brother Hammer presides. Several suggest he leave the meeting because he's too noisy. If I have to leave this shop, Brother Screw must go also. You have to turn him around again and again to get him to accomplish anything. But Screw spoke up. If you wish, I'll leave, but Brother Plain must leave too. All his work's on the surface, no depth. Brother Plain said Brother Rule will also have to withdraw. He's always measuring folks, as though he were the only one who's right. And then Brother Rule complained against Brother Sandpaper. You ought to leave too, because you're

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1: Let's have a little bass. Tenor? How about some altos? Sopranos? Now I've got a question.

0: 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KNYD, Broken Arrow, Tulsa, Oklahoma. KMSI, Moore, Oklahoma City. 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
1: The Lord spoke to me and told me some things. He said, you'll begin to write with a new anointing. And through the music and through the singing as you minister forth, my anointing will flow out from you. Those who believe that and receive that anointing will be healed in their body. Financial need will be met. Harmony will come to the home. The yoke of bondage will be broken because it's the anointing that breaks the yoke. I'm David Engels, and this is the Hour of Anointing.

0: Hello, this is David Engels, and you're listening to The Hour of Anointing. Did you know God is a good God? Well, He is a good God, and He wants good things for you. You are God's best. God never did create, as it were, an unworthy new creature. Every new creature in Christ Jesus is worthy, because the blood of Jesus has made us worthy. God is good. God is good. Yes, He is. The Bible says, train up a child in the way that he should go, and when he is old, he'll not depart from that way. Train up a child means to demonstrate in front of that child. You know, really, one time I heard a man say, and I looked at it closely, he said, this has to do a whole lot with finances. This is a financial area. Because just a preceding scripture to that talks about being out of debt and so forth and so on. And so, you know, to train up a child, you need to be successful. I need to be successful. I need to be successful in the things I do, because my children will be trained by watching me, by the living that we share together. And so I thought that was a great thing. Train up a child. In other words, if I'll prosper, then my children will prosper. If I'll give my heart over to God, my children will give their heart over to God. If I'll set my affection on things above, my children will set their affection on things above. We want to talk more about that today on this broadcast. We're going to go to Ephesians right now. Colossians chapter 3. Colossians 3, and look at verse 2. And it says, set your affection on things above, not on things on the earth. You know, there's a whole lot of things that we need to be doing every day, and this is one of them. It's not a matter that, you know, one time I set my affection on things above. It's an ongoing thing, because, you know, the enemy's got thoughts he'll try to bring to you, try to bring up your past and flash those things before you and carry you off in thought. One day I was at my home, and we have a large room, and when you first enter the house, and it's not exactly in the truest sense a cathedral ceiling, but it's kind of cathedral-like because it's real tall. And so I was sitting there, and just some negative thoughts came across my mind. And I was in the picture. I was in that scene there that was flashed before me. And I could see myself failing. In other words, this was the inner vision or inner thought that was there. And I began to visualize that. I saw myself failing and being a failure. And all of a sudden, I thought about Samson. And the Bible says Samson shook himself. Did you know sometimes it's good to shake yourself? Said Samson shook himself, when he was there, challenged, his strength was challenged, and he had the chains on him, and they had already put out his eyes, and so it says he shook himself loose from the chains that bound him. And so there I was in thought, and I saw myself failing. I shook myself, and I said, hey, I just spoke out loud. Wasn't anybody there to hear me, but just, well, whatever oppression might have been near. And then, of course, myself, of course, I said, hey, wait a minute, I'm not making plans to fail. I'm making plans to succeed. You know that we have a right to success. I began to write that down. That became a song. I've a right to success. I'll not settle for less when God wishes the best for me. And He does. Beloved, I wish above all things that thou mayest prosper and be in health even as thy soul prospereth. And God wants us to set our affections on things above. And then He'll see that we have all the things below that we need here. All the things on earth we need. That's what God's showing us. If ye then be risen with Christ, and every believer is risen with Christ, seek those things which are above. I think that's something that needs to a revival in seeking the Lord. We need a revival of seeking the Lord, looking for His expression. How do you do that, Brother David? Well, of course, you use your Bible. That's one way. Another way, you just kind of focus your thoughts on the Lord and your voice and just begin to talk to Him and tell Him how much you love Him and how much you appreciate Him. And Lord, I'm looking for Your direction, and I believe that You're directing me by Your Holy Spirit. You're freely teaching me all things, and I adore You and I magnify You. See, seeking the Lord. And just loving on Him and looking to Him. And then after you do that, sometime there's moments and you can be still. You can be still and just kind of discern way down on the inside, and that still small voice, the voice of God, he'll begin to make things known to you, and you begin to pick up on what the Lord is saying. That still small voice, it's never going to necessarily be a sound. I think sometimes God has spoken out loud to us, and He's speaking out loud to you right now, because this is the voice of God. When I'm speaking God's word, or anybody speaking God's word, when you're speaking God's word, that is the voice of God. That's the audible voice of God. He's using our, we're workers together, the Bible says, with Christ. So we're workers together. We're the vocal cords. It's God's voice. If ye be dead, or for ye are dead, it says in verse 3 of chapter 3 of Colossians, for you are dead and your life is hid with Christ in God. Oh, let's say it together. I am dead unto sin. I'm alive unto God. Let's say it. I'm dead unto sin. I'm alive unto God. Let's say it. I'm dead unto sin. I'm alive unto God. Now, Brother David, did you mean to repeat all those things? Oh, I meant that. I meant to do that. And many, many times over during this day, let's just let that be something that you wear every day. You put this on and wear it. I'm alive unto God. I'm dead unto sin. And then add a third thing. I am the righteousness of God in Christ. The Bible exhorts us and teaches us, let the word of Christ dwell in you richly in all wisdom, teaching and admonishing one another in psalms and hymns and spiritual songs. See, it's good to have a song on our lips continually, singing with grace in your hearts to the Lord. And He says, the Lord says to us, and whatever you do in word or deed, do all in the name of the Lord Jesus, giving thanks to God. Giving thanks to God. Have you thanked the Lord today for your transportation? The car, for the motorcycle you rode in on? Well, thank you, Father, for my transportation. Thank you, Father, for my car. Thank you that it runs well. Thank you for my home. Thank you for the place that I live. I have a roof over my head, Father. Thank you for the food that I have. Thank you for nourishing me, Father. See, all of these things, be thankful to the Lord. Whatsoever you do in word or deed, do all in the name of the Lord Jesus, giving thanks to God and the Father by Him, that is, by Jesus. Set your affection on things above, not on things on the earth. And the Lord said one time in Psalm 91, talking about Moses, He said, because he has set his love, that means his affection, he has set his love. How did he set his love? He set his love on me. He said, I'm going to be with him in trouble. I'm going to lift him up. I'm going to deliver him out of problems. And with long life, I will satisfy him and demonstrate or show him my salvation. Salvation's a big word. The new birth of the human spirit, physical healing, deliverance from mental oppressions and heaviness, preservation, soundness. I think we just need to meditate those things that salvation includes. Safety, welfare, help, and prosperity. All of that is inferred and included in the word salvation. With long life will I satisfy him and show him my salvation. God said that to Moses. Why did he say that? He said, because he has set his love on me. He has expressed love from his lips and out of his heart to me. Sometimes just start with your head and your lips, and your heart will catch a hold. You get to praising God, just say, okay, it's my head, it's my idea in my head. I'm using my lips. Praise the Lord. Glory to God. Bless the name of the Lord. Hallelujah. Praise your name, oh God. See, just begin with your head. That's fine. Just begin, and it'll just sink right down in your heart.
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2: Thank you so much for joining us for the Concepts of Faith broadcast. My daughter Annette is with me again today, and we're going to talk about something I call the eyebrow-raising series. We're talking about the world that was on today's broadcast. Now, somebody might say, well, what in the world are you talking about, the world that was? Well, let me read you a passage here right quickly. It says in the third chapter of 2 Peter, it says this, knowing this first, that there shall come in the last days scoffers walking after their own lust, saying, where is the promise of his coming? For since the fathers fell asleep, all things continue as they were from the beginning of creation. Now, there's a lot of people say that. Well, the world's going on just like it was from the beginning of creation. When you read Genesis 1, it says, in the beginning, God created the heavens and the earth. Didn't say when the beginning was. Most people believe it was 6,000 years ago. And this is where the rub comes in, because you remember in Little Rock, Arkansas in the 80s, mid-80s, somewhere along there, they had what they called a science creation trial. The people that didn't believe in the Darwin theory was trying to get them to teach the creationists in the schools, and so they had a trial about it. And I listened to that, and you listened to it too, and you know, I decided that the creationists were just about as wrong as the Darwin theory, because they kept saying, well, the Bible says it's only 6,000 years old. But the Bible teaches different from that. It doesn't tell you how old it is. It could be millions of years old, billions of years old. In the beginning, God created. It didn't say when the beginning was. And then it says the earth was void without form. And that's where we pick up on it today. I want to read Genesis chapter 1. In the beginning, God created the heavens and the earth. The earth was without form and void, and darkness was upon the face of the deep. And the Spirit of God moved upon the face of the waters. Now, if you come down just a few verses here, and it says, God called the dry land earth. When he got rid of the water, he called the dry land earth. Now, the very fact that it's called earth, it means God created the heavens and the earth as dry land. He created it that way. Where does water come from? There's a flood before Noah's flood that destroyed the world that then was totally eliminated from the face of the earth, that whole

0: the beginning, then here the earth is flooded. Well, earth means dry land. You can't have dry land if it's flooded. So then there was a catastrophic event that took place back when that world was destroyed. It's called the world that was. Peter talks about that. But when you follow this in the Genesis account, it says everything produced after its kind. And it's important to know that what God has done here is he stopped this thing that Satan had going. See, that world was ruled by angels. But this world is not ruled by angels. And when we see what Peter says about it, we go over here then to 2 Peter chapter 3. And he says this, "For this they're willingly ignorant of, that by the word of God the heavens were of old, and the earth standing out of the water and in the water, whereby the world that then was, being overflowed with water, perished. But the heavens and earth which are now, by the same word are kept in store, reserved unto fire against the day of judgment and perdition of ungodly men." The world that then was couldn't be the world that now is, or they wouldn't have said it was the world that then was. The whole system was destroyed. All the trees, all the fish, all the animals, but not in Noah's flood. So this brings up some interesting things.
1: Well, it really does, because it becomes very apparent that the word there in the Hebrew, when it says, "In the beginning God created the heaven and the earth," well, yes, he did. But that word there in the Hebrew, I've looked it up, and it really does indicate became, and the earth became without form and void. So it is very indicative of some cataclysmic, catastrophic thing that happened on this planet that rendered it totally uninhabitable. And I think that's also very clear when you go to verse 28 of chapter 1, and when it's talking about God created man, it says, "And God blessed them, and God said unto them, Be fruitful and multiply and replenish the earth." Now, you can't replenish something unless it was first plenished and then it all disappeared. And so it indicates that there was something that just totally wiped everything off of the earth to where this planet was void. Now, like what you said that raises the eyebrows about this whole thing is that so-called Christians believe that if you're going to believe the Bible, you must believe the earth is only 6,000 years old. And that's just not so, because there is obviously a gap. Now, why don't we have any information about what happened between verse 1 and verse 2? Well, we do have. You're giving some of the scriptures about what happened. Lucifer ruled. God wiped it out. It was completely annihilated. But we don't have the whole story. There's probably books and books of information about what took place on this planet between verse 1 and 2. We just don't have the complete picture. But we are given, like in Peter, information that tells us that the world that was perished, but this system is a completely different one.
0: Yes. It's very evident when you study the scriptures in Genesis, you find that God said, "Let us make man in our image and our likeness, let them have dominion over the fish of the sea, the fowl of the air, the cattle, over all the earth." Psalms 8 says, "Over all the work of his hands." So God gave mankind dominion over this planet. The world that was ruled by angels. And in the book of Hebrews, it says the world to come is not in subjection to angels. Angels don't rule this world. The angels rule that world. But when the anointed cherub fell, you have to realize that when you get into the third chapter here of Genesis, that Adam and Eve, when they were created and put in the garden, Satan had already been cast out of heaven. And he showed up on the earth. The scripture said he'd already ruled over nations. Mm-hmm. And we'll get into that in a little bit.
1: Well, the question is, where did the nations come from that he ruled over?
0: Where's the nations? And
1: it wasn't 6,000 years ago.
0: And he said, "I'll exalt my throne above the stars of God, the clouds of heaven." Well, the clouds were there, the stars were there. But he come down to the earth, he's cast out of heaven. Now, you can read about it in the 12th chapter of Revelation, and most people get confused because the 12th chapter of Revelation is an informational chapter. It's not in sequence of the way things happen. And it says he was cast down and that now is salvation come. Well, salvation has already come, right? And people say that's a future event.

0: event. It's going to happen before the tribulation's over or something. No, it's already happened because salvation came. But when you study this, you find out that here's Adam and Eve. They've bowed their knee to Satan and listened to him, allowed him to influence them. Therefore, this is a recreation or refurbishing of the earth that once was inhabited but has been destroyed. Now, we had one of our magazines we put out, you know, Concepts of Faith years ago. We had a picture of this world sitting in a chair and had his legs crossed, big old fat world, you know, and there was a scientist with a microscope, I mean, not a microscope, but a big magnifying glass, looking at it and interviewing it. And the world said, well, actually, I'm quite old, but I had a facelift about 6,000 years ago. And that's actually what happened. When you study the Bible, that's what it teaches. But now, like I say, if you don't study it from that angle, you'll never notice it. And when people say, well, you know, this creationist kept saying, well, the world is just only 6,000 years old. Well, they have rocks and things and ways they can measure it. Scientists are not that stupid. Mm-hmm. I mean, there is no real conflict between the Word of God and real science,
1: right,
0: or the real Word of God and science, because it proves that Satan ruled over this planet. After he fell, he ruled over it. He had it in such a mess that it was totally destroyed. And where did the dinosaurs come from? They terrorized the earth. And man-eating animals big as a barn.
1: Saber-toothed tigers.
0: It's a perversion. Satan perverted the things that God created. And it was totally all destroyed. And you come up with this revelation here that's hard somebody to get a hold of it if they haven't studied it. Let me show you a few of the things right here in the notes. It says, in Lucifer's flood, earth was made waste. In Noah's flood, earth was not made waste. The trees were still there. The fish were still there.
1: That flood was survivable. It was survived by Noah and other animals.
0: That's it. And in Lucifer's flood, the earth was made empty. In Noah's flood, was not made empty. It's amazing when you turn over there to Jeremiah, the 4th chapter and the 23rd verse, where it talks about no light, because in Lucifer's flood, no light from heaven, and in Noah's flood, there was light from heaven. Genesis 8, 6 through 22.
1: Well, here in Jeremiah 4, 23, it says, I beheld the earth, and lo, it was without form, and void in the heavens, and they had no light.
0: Yeah. And then there's another place in Isaiah that says God did not create the earth void. Mm-hmm. He created it to be inhabited. So how did it become void? It's between Genesis 1:1 and 1:2, where the earth was covered with water, because the very fact that he called it earth means dry land. It wasn't covered with water. But in verse 2, it was covered with water. And the Spirit of God brooded up over it. And then God said, let there be light. So he called light out of darkness. There was no light from heaven on that destroyed earth, the world that was. Glory
1: sure.
0: to God. Well, we're out of time. My. Where does time go? We have an offer today that I believe will be a blessing to you.
1: Yes, I would highly suggest this 2-CD series called The World That Was. It's offer number 2225, $12 plus $4 postage and handling. Our toll-free number is 1-877-396-9400. 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This is one of the most interesting teachings that I've ever heard, and I think it'll shed a lot of light for lots of people. So this has been a good series today.
0: A good series. And I'm telling you, you need to get a hold of this series because we cover a lot of things that we haven't covered here. And, you know, it never turns out the same anyway. But when you realize that this earth could be millions of years old, and, you know, scientists, they're not as dumb as some folks think they are, you know. But if you study the Bible, you find out that the earth is millions or billions of years old. There's a lot of things that we have assumed, you know, that it's just 6,000 years old. But it had a facelift about 6,000 years. And that's why they come up with this. It's the reforming the earth and replenishing the earth. And I'll tell you, this will cover a lot of things in the CD series that we haven't had time to cover here. So get that and it'll be a blessing to you. Now, until Monday, this is Charles and Annette Capps reminding you the enemy is defeated, God is exalted, and Jesus is coming soon.
2: 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This is David Ingalls. In Mark 16, verse 15, Jesus says, "Go into all the world and preach the gospel to every creature." 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
4: But now Wesley made a statement that registered on me that I've never forgotten. 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See, "so many in the church are not really saved." He said, "They only mentally," now listen to the difference, "they mentally agree." That's where I first heard that statement. Somebody made that statement, and I picked it up from him. Others call it mental assent, mental agreement.
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4: Faith, as I said, what is faith? 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What is faith? Faith is acting on the Word. You see, when Abraham was fully persuaded that God had promised his able to perform, he's acting on what God's Word said. When he gave glory to God, he's acting on what God's Word said. And he held fast to that. You see, it doesn't do any good to hold fast to a confession if it's not based and built on the Word of God. See, just confessions per se don't work. But when they're in line with the Word of God, they do. Amen? Now, faith is the result of the Word dwelling in us. I don't mean the Word committed to memory, memorizing scriptures, that's good, but I don't mean that. When I say the Word living in us, I mean the Word lived, the Word practiced, until it becomes a part of ourselves. But how does that come about? We meditate in it. We think deeply into it. We feed upon it. The Word becomes a part of ourselves. This word of faith builds into us confidence and assurance. Hallelujah. That's the way it works. Now then, let's talk a little bit more before we come back again to what faith is. Let's talk a little bit more about what faith isn't. We have pointed out to you that it is not hope. We pointed out that it is not natural human faith. You see, hope says I'll get it sometime, but faith says it's mine. I have it now. Natural human faith or sense knowledge faith says, well, when I see it, when I feel it, I'll know I have it. Now, that's the kind of faith I tried to get healed by. I know I stayed bedfast 17 months. I didn't know the difference. We're not criticizing people. For if I did, I'd be criticizing myself. We're not belittling people. For if we did, I'd be belittling myself. But I'd pray. I was bedfast. The doctors gave up on me. They said I had to die. Five doctors. And I'd pray. Well, Nancy, you fellowship with God. He's going to bless you because you're his child. And I'd get blessed. And you get blessed. You feel lifted up. There's a state of ecstasy, you see? And basing my faith on my feeling, I'd say, well, I believe God's heard me. I believe God's heard my prayer. I feel like he has. Because, you see, I felt so good, you know, spiritually. Then I'd start examining my heart. It's not beating right. This will date you. Younger generation can't appreciate this. But I'd say a lot of time my heart was beating like a T-model Ford hitting on one cylinder. Now, anybody know what I'm talking about? Now, see, just only a few do. We got you dated, you know. Those old T-model Fords, you know, a lot of times they'd be sort of like a, I remember my grandfather, his brother. I was just a little boy, about 8, 9 years old. And so he bought a new Ford, you know, about 1926, 27 Ford, you know, T-model. That's what they had, Model T. And so he had to crank them, you know, didn't help start. You know, he cranked the thing, cranked and cranked, lived out about 3 or 4 miles out of town and got it started all right. But the thing was missing. You know what I mean by missing? Spark plug not hitting or whatever they had. What did they have? They had those old, what do you call them? Magneto. And so it was just a jumping and a jerking, see? And the whole thing, you know, the fenders are just jumping, jerking. You know what I'm talking about? See? Well, he jumped and jerked all the way into town. And so he went into the Ford garage where he'd bought the thing. See, it's new, just a few days old. Drove in, what's wrong with this thing? Well, the fella lifted the hood and he said, it's missing. He said, why, he said it was all there and a lift on. He thought he meant the motor was missing. Well, those old T models would do that, you know. They just jump and jerk, and that's the way my heart do. No rhythm to it. Just jumping and jerking. And I'd start crying. And I'd examine my lower part of my body, particularly. I had some use upper part, but I was practically totally paralyzed. And then I'd start crying. I didn't just do that one time, folks. Dear Lord, I've done that so many times until it's embarrassing to tell it. I mean, you couldn't count the time. Seemed to me like I must have done it thousands of times. You're bedfast 17 months and nothing else to do 24 hours a day, you know. Because nearly every day, you know, you'd pray and talk to God and be blessed. And I believe you heard me. See, but my faith was based on what I felt. You see, your faith can't even be based on the blessing of God because you feel blessed. Your faith's got to be based on what the Word said. Are you listening? And so then I'd examine my heart. Oh, I've done it so many times, seeming like thousands of times. And my body, and then I started crying. So, oh, Lord, I'm not making fun of me, you know, but I just started crying. I wept many a tear. Man, I cried and prayed and prayed and cried and cried and prayed and prayed and cried and cried and prayed and prayed and cried and cried and prayed and prayed and cried and cried and prayed and prayed and cried and cried and prayed and prayed and cried and cried and prayed and prayed and cried. And I don't even tell the half of the story. And you can do a lot of praying. And you can do a lot of crying and a lot of feeling sorry for yourself, but that don't get the job done. I stayed just like I was. Now, why? Because, you see, my faith is based on my physical senses, my natural human faith, not based on what God's Word said. Now then, there is something else that's very closely associated with natural human faith, and some people call it mental assent or mental agreement. Now, I read first, and I try to give people credit where I read first, you see, because some other people say the same thing. But after that I was healed and raised up from the bed of sickness and out into the ministries, I read some of John Wesley's writings. John Wesley was the founder of the Methodist Church, you know. Now, in his writings, in his journals, to begin with, he and his brother Charles in the Anglican Church. And his father was an Anglican minister. His grandfather an Anglican minister. And he and his brother Charles came over here to the United States as missionaries to the Indians down in the state of Georgia. And they spent a year there. and according to West, his own words, were flat failures. Well, he just said his failures. I added the word flat. Amen. That's a colloquial expression in Texas and Oklahoma. And so, discouraged, they boarded a ship and went back to England. On their way back, on board ship, there were some people that they called them Moravians. And as Westy said it, they taught us some of the deeper things of God. Well, now, in my opinion, this is strictly my thinking, I think that he and Charles just then got born again, didn't know the difference. So then Westy got back to England, and he began to preach in the Anglican Church of the Church of England. And he began to preach some of these things, you know, that he's learned. And it didn't set well with him. They got up and threw him out of the pulpit right in the middle of one of his sermons. And he said that, you know, they buried the dead in the churchyard in those days, that he got up on his father's tombstone in the churchyard and finished his sermon. But now Westy made a statement that registered on me that I've never forgotten. He said, I have come to see that so many in the church, now he was talking about his own church, but it would be true concerning any church, you see, so many in the church are not really saved. He said they only mentally, now listen to the difference, they mentally agree. That's where I first heard that statement. Somebody made that statement, and I picked it up from him. Others call it mental assent, mental agreement. Well, now, mental agreement and mental assent looks and sounds so much like faith that many people can't tell the difference. But there is a vast difference. And faith is not mental agreement. And faith is not mental assent. Now, Westy said, I see that so many in the church do not really have faith in God and in His Word and in Jesus Christ. They mentally agree that Christ is the Son of God. They mentally agree that Christ died for our sins according to the Scriptures. They mentally agree that He was raised from the dead for our justification. But they go right on living just like they did. It doesn't change their life. He said, when you really believe with heart faith, it changes your life.
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6: Yes.
5: For the fall semester. I can't believe that it will be here just pretty soon.
6: No, I can't either.
5: Yes, exciting things are happening at Rhema. We have students that are so excited about God.
6: Yes.
5: Talking about, you know, training to fulfill the destiny that God has for them.
6: Yes.
5: Yeah, and so...
6: And not all of them will go behind the pulpit.
5: No.
6: But they will go into other areas. In fact, we've had Rhema graduates that have been in the state senate and the state legislature and
5: doctors, lawyers,
6: mechanics, IT people.
5: That's right.
6: God wants people in every walk of life. Let me say it this way. I had to think about it a minute.
5: Yes.
6: You can minister to people that will never hear a message, but because of the way you live, they can ask questions and you can answer those.
5: Yes.
6: You can lead them to Christ there.
5: You know, honey, I was thinking about there was actually a student, and he's, but this was before he became a student. He's graduating now. But he asked his dad, who is also a Rhema graduate, very successful in business. And so he said to his dad, "Dad, you know, what has helped you to be successful in your business more than anything else?" Yes. And you know what his dad said? His dad said, "I went to Rhema Bible Training College."
6: Yeah.
5: He said, "You know, what I learned there has helped me in business more than anything else."
6: If you'd like to know anything about Rhema Bible Training College, just go to rbtc.org/apply, and all the information is there.
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1: Welcome to the CAPS Chapel Broadcast. My name is Annette CAPS, and I am so glad you have joined me today. And as you listen, I pray that the Word of God will come alive in you, and you will receive a fresh touch of the Holy Spirit in your life. You just burst forth out of your mouth and said something before you could restrain it. Have you ever done that? Both good and bad? Yeah? It's like, ooh, I didn't mean to say that. I was trying to restrain it. But there have been times when there's just such glory and such power. It kind of happened yesterday in church. It just, the praise of God just, it just came out of my mouth. It just, glory to God. Hallelujah. Glory in the highest. Oh, praise be to God. Yeah. It just bursts out. Yeah. It just bursts out of my mouth. And that's what's going to happen.
2: Yes.
1: Those people, those foul-mouthed talking people that like to strut their stuff, one day their mouth is going to open and they're going to go, Jesus is Lord and King of kings and God reigns. And they won't be able to help it. And those demons, those foul, fallen angels that have rebelled against God, it'll pour out of their mouth. They can't help it. Why, Jesus said on his way into Jerusalem, when the little children were going before him and waving the frog and going, Hosanna, Hosanna. And they said, make them quit. They're going to get us in trouble. They're going to, because Rome's already mad. They think you're a king. You've got to make them shut up. And Jesus said, if I tell them to stop, the rocks will cry out. Even the rocks will cry out, Hosanna, Jesus Christ is the Lord of lords and the King of kings. I mean, this earth, David understood this. He said the trees clap their hands and everything in this earth praises its creator, God. Every tongue will confess that Jesus Christ is Lord to the glory of God the Father.
3: Lord.
1: Hallelujah. He received exaltation in that scripture where we talked about, therefore God has highly exalted him. The reason that he was highly exalted, we read in the scripture before, it's because he humbled himself. You cannot walk in the power of the authority until you have submitted yourself to authority.
3: That's right.
1: And Jesus himself humbled himself. He put himself under the authority of God to the point of death, which is something. But the worst part of where he humbled himself was his agreement to be separated from the Father when he cried out, my God, why have you forsaken me? That is a cry of a man, son of God, that is suddenly separated from the Father. So walking in the authority of that name requires humility and submission to the head of the church, the Lord Jesus Christ. Even as Jesus submitted himself to God the Father, we submit ourselves to the head of the church, the Lord Jesus Christ. And like Peter said, it's no look on us, it's not us. We don't have anything. It's Jesus. It's that name, the name above every name. So then we find out that the authority of that name is based upon the fact that he conquered while he was here. You see, Jesus not only picked up those children, he not only had compassion on the people and broke bread and fed them, but he also conquered. He conquered while he was here, the conqueror. When he rides on that white horse, he is the conqueror. And these things do not contradict each other. If you can understand it from God's perspective, that the destruction that comes is against the enemies of God who seek to destroy his children, then you can understand that. So he conquered ancient thrones. What do I mean by that? Ephesians 1:19. Okay, and I've been in discussions about this a little bit, but we're going to skim right over here. Ephesians 1, 19 through 23. And it's the prayer of Paul. How many of y'all have ever prayed this prayer? I pray you give unto me the spirit of wisdom and revelation. It says, and we may know what is the immeasurable greatness of his power toward us who believe, according to the working of his great might, that he worked in Christ when he raised him from the dead.
3: Yeah.
1: Don't hang on to that cross. Don't focus on the gruesome crucifixion all the time. It is important. It is absolutely, you have to know that that is when the sin went. That had to happen. But our focus is on the exceeding greatness of his power. Our focus is on the working of his great might that he wrought in Christ when he raised him from the dead and set him where? At his own right hand in the heavenly places. The cross is a million miles, so to speak, from where Jesus is, seated at the right hand of God. And it says here, far above all rule, authority, and power, and dominion, and above, everybody say above, every name that is named. And here's catch that's going to make you shout. Not only in this age, not only right yes. now, is his name above every name, but in the ages to come, his name is eternally above every name. Amen. It says, and he has put all things under his feet. Where's the feet? The body. Are you part of the body of Christ? And gave him his head over all things to the church, which yes. is his body. The fullness of him, the fullness of all that God is, dwells in you and me. And corporately together, we are the body of Christ. Mm-hmm. All right. And then lastly, you were wondering if I was going to go on all day, weren't you? I could. Lastly, he conquered death and hell.
3: Yeah.
1: Acts 2:24, Peter speaking says, God raised him up. See, the apostles, their message, as they were apostolized, which is a caps word, right? Because it doesn't exist. Jesus apostolized them for what? He sent them as messengers of the resurrection.
3: Yes.
1: Because what would it mean if they were messengers of the death of a man? Yeah. We have obituaries for that. What is it to be sent? Oh, I just want to let you know so-and-so died. Oh, I'm sorry to hear that. No, they were apostolized. They were sent to bear witness. I saw him die, and I know he is alive.
3: Yeah.
1: That's the witness. Do you think Christianity would have survived this long yeah. if not for the resurrection?
3: So good.
1: Acts 2:24, Peter said, God raised him up, loosing the pangs. That word actually means bands, B-A-N-D-S, of death, loosing the bands of death. Why would they use that term? In the Hebrew, it's the word bands. And it means once you die, you ain't coming back. In the Old Testament.
3: Yeah.
1: Once they were gone, they didn't come back. Everybody knew that.
3: Right.
1: Once you were gone,
3: yeah.
1: you didn't come back. Why? Because you were in bands. The picture is your spirit goes down and there's no coming back up.
3: Yeah.
1: Now, somebody today said, well, but today we've learned how to restart the heart and there are people that have died and come back. And there are. And they have some amazing, wonderful things if they know Jesus. If they don't, it's pretty sad.
3: Yeah.
1: But there are people today who have died and come back. Well, what happened? You know, I mean, it says the bands of death. Well, they came back, but they're going to die again. If Jesus, they're not Christians, Jesus doesn't come before. When you talk about the bands, that's what that means. Loosing the bands of death. He's the only one that went down, was held in that place by the bands of death, and yet came up again. Listen to what Peter said. God raised him up, loosing the bands of death because it was not possible. Everybody say it was not possible.
4: It was not possible
1: for him to be held by it. Death cannot hold the author of life. Death cannot hold the creator. And death had a big shock when the creator, the same spirit that raised Christ from the dead,
5: hallelujah,
1: death had a shock.
5: Absolutely.
1: Because the creator and author of life burst out of that place. And here, and I'll conclude this with this. This is Jesus' own testimony in Revelation 1, 17, 18. And he spoke, he appeared to John. And he said, "Fear not, I am the first and the last and the living one. I am the living one." He didn't just come back. He's still alive.
5: Yes.
1: I died. Not I'm dead. I died. And behold, I am alive forevermore. And I have the keys of hell and of death, death and Hades. I have the keys. I have the keys. He has loosed the band, not only for himself, but he loosed the band for us. So I, author of life, every day, and I raise my hands and I say, thank you. Thank you, Lord, that the same spirit that raised Christ from the dead dwells in me and quickens and makes alive my mortal body. Every cell in my body is full of life. Glory to God. Jesus was the firstborn from among the dead. Do you know what? There's a secondborn and a thirdborn because we were dead, but now we are alive. When you confess Jesus as your Lord, then you ask the author of life to come in and you become a new creation in Christ Jesus. And if you're watching this today and you've never been born again, I'm challenging right now to call upon the name of Jesus. Invite him into your heart. You say, I don't know how to do that. It's really pretty simple. Say, Jesus, I want to know you. Come into my heart. I accept you. And that's pretty much all you need to get started. And if you've just made that decision, I want you to contact us and let us know about it, because we want to give you materials to help you walk a Christian life. All right. So one last word. The next time you use the name of Jesus, the next time his word comes, that word comes out of your lips, that name, think about what's behind it. Think about what's behind it. There's no limitations. Well, I trust you have enjoyed our time together today at Capps Chapel. It's important to me to hear from you and know that you are listening on this radio station. 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

0: This is Pastor Tom Arnold welcoming you to the Good News Radio broadcast. Psalm 139 reads, "How precious are your thoughts about me, O God! 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
1: 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Tom serves as pastor of Good News Church in Yukon, Oklahoma, and is our teacher on this daily program. 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
2: Now look at what the Bible says in 1 Thessalonians 4 and 13. "For this we say unto you by the word of the Lord, that we which are alive and remain unto the coming of the Lord shall not prevent them which are asleep. For the Lord himself shall descend from heaven with a shout." So the Lord himself is going to descend from heaven with a shout, with the voice of the archangel, and with the trump of God. "The dead in Christ shall rise first. Then we which are alive and remain shall be caught up." Everybody say caught up. What does that mean? You get raptured. You get called up to be with the Lord, together with them in the air, in the clouds, to meet the Lord in the air. "So shall we ever be with the Lord." Now notice this statement, "Wherefore comfort one another with these words." Somebody say, "Oh, Pastor, you're trying to scare people talking about the rapture." No, actually, I was trying to comfort you. It just depends on where you're at in your life. But you need to be reminded, we can comfort, we can bring comfort into people's lives by talking about the coming of the Lord. It is the blessed hope of the church. Notice the words of Jesus in Luke 21:36. "Watch ye therefore and pray always that ye may be accounted worthy to escape all these things that shall come to pass and to stand before the Son of Man." Jesus himself talked about being counted worthy to escape all the things that are coming on the earth. He talked about his coming here, a rapture, being called away. John 14 says this, "Let not your heart be troubled. You believe in God, believe also in me. In my Father's house are many mansions. If it were not so, I would have told you. I go to prepare a place for you. And if I go and prepare a place for you," notice this statement, "I will come again," and notice this, "and receive you unto myself." What is that? Rapture. "I'm going to receive you unto myself, that where I am, there you may be also." And notice Hebrews 9:28. "So Christ was once offered to bear the sins of many, and unto them that look for him shall he appear the second time without sin unto salvation." To those that are looking for him, he will appear a second time. So we're looking for him. Now you say, "Pastor, are you occupying until he comes?" I'm doing both. I'm looking, but I'm occupying at the same time. Amen. I'm staying busy. I'm engaging myself. I'm doing what the Lord wants me to do. So the Lord has on his mind the salvation of his creation, the one sheep that's gone astray. The Lord has on his mind his son coming back to this earth to rapture, to catch away the church, to shake up the nation of Israel, to bring Israel to a place of repentance and ultimately world evangelism to get the gospel out. But let me tell you, God wants us to be excited about the things that he's excited about. Amen. "Oh, Pastor, I don't get excited about the things God's excited about." Well, you should. Amen. And if God says we're to rejoice at his appearing and we're to look for his second coming, we need to be obedient to that and we need to look forward to that. Everybody's got their story, but several years ago, I was praying here at the church in the month of September one year, and I was praying and seeking the Lord. And I'd just been praying in the Spirit, praying in the language of the Spirit for quite some time. And I just paused at the end of that prayer time. I said, "Lord, I mean, is there anything you want to say to me? Is there anything you want to say through me?" It was on a Wednesday. And I thought, "Lord, this is, just talk to me. I want to speak your word tonight. What do you want to say to me?" And he told me this, that his coming, he used this phrase, "is sooner than you imagine." It's sooner than you imagine. That's what he said to me. Now, Sharon first asked me the question. As soon as I told her that, Sharon said, "When were you imagining?" It's sooner than you imagine. Somebody says, "When's the Lord coming?" You know, your response is, "Sooner than you imagine." When you're ready to meet the Lord, you hear that, you go, "All right." But when people are not really doing, they're not really on task, doing what the Lord wants them to do, they're thinking, "Oh, I wanted more time to get done what the Lord." We all want more time, but let me tell you this, y'all. We want to be found faithful at His appearing, and we want to do what He wants us to do. Okay, here's my third point. What is God thinking about? He's thinking about the one sheep that's gone astray. He's thinking about His Son coming back to the earth. What is God thinking about? He's thinking about you. That's what the passage says. So if I'm going to read it again, He's thinking about you. That's what He's thinking about. Notice what it says here. I'll read it again. It says, "How precious to me are your thoughts, O God. How vast is the sum of them. If I would count them, they are more than the sand. I awake and I am still with you." God's thinking about you. Now, why do you think you love your children? Or why do you think about your children? Well, the reason why you think about them is, the Bible says in Genesis 1:27, "So God created man in His own image. In the image of God, He created him. Male and female, He created them." So we think about kids because, see, God thinks about them. We're made in His image, and it's just natural. We think about them. We're interested in their well-being. We're interested in them really having a better life than we've had. We want to make sacrifices. Sacrificial love, agape love, is demonstrated in parenting time and time again. The Lord has deep thoughts about each one of us. Psalm 92:5, "How great are your works, O Lord." Notice this statement. Your thoughts are very deep. God is thinking deeply about you. You say, "Oh, Pastor, I think God is on furlough. I don't think God sees what's going on in my life." God knows everything that's going on in your life right now. "I don't think the Lord knows. I got this bill coming up due." You know what? He knows. And He's opening doors and He's making arrangements and He's ahead of you. The name Jehovah Yireh. He is the Lord who sees ahead and He's making provision for you. So you got to constantly be reminded, what is the Lord thinking about? He's thinking about you. Amen. He's ahead of you. His plans for your life are better than your plans for your life. Amen. "Oh, Pastor, I got big plans for my life." What do you want to be when you grow up? I mean, I think back what I wanted to be when I grew up. I was a kid. Somebody, what do you want to be when you grow up? Well, you know, it was kind of a moving target, right? But, you know, I think about some of those things. And as I got older, I tell you, the smartest thing I ever did was, "Lord, not my will, but what do you want to get done through me?" See, God's given you the talent. He's given you the ability. He's given you the giftedness. He's already equipped you. He has suited you for what you're called to do. I told the story, you know, I did evangelistic work. I was a preacher, evangelist. And I'd preach and I did my best, and after it was over, one guy came up to me, and he thought he was complimenting me. I preach this in Southwest Oklahoma City. He came up to me, he thought he was encouraging me, but he just looked at me, and he said, "You know, one day you'll be a good pastor." You know what I took that as? You're not really cutting it as an evangelist. He said, "You'll be a good pastor." I remember that. I remember, "You got the wrong office, brother. It's evangelist, you know." But he said that. "No, you'll be a good pastor one day." You see, I could do what God called me to do. You can do what God calls you to do. You can't wear it, walk in another man's calling. You can't walk in another man's anointing, but you can walk in what you're called to do. And here's the beautiful thing about you doing what you're called to do. You can even enjoy it. Amen. And you can relax and you can have fun because, see, this is what I was born to do. This is what I'm supposed to do with my life. And that's a beautiful thing whenever we discover God's plan for our life is even better than my own plan for my life. Notice Isaiah 55:9. "For as the heavens are higher than the earth, so are my ways higher than your ways and my thoughts than your thoughts." Did you know God's thoughts, talking about to the unregenerate man, his thoughts are higher than our thoughts. To be carnally minded is death. To be spiritually minded is life and peace. Amen. So God's got these thoughts that are out there greater and better than what we're thinking of. There's a passage in Jeremiah 29:11. It's funny because I've quoted this scripture many times, and sometimes I've heard people take the counterpart. Oh, they don't read the whole chapter of Jeremiah 29. They would know that God was really talking to a nation that had been disobedient and a nation that had not observed the Sabbath for 70 years, and they were fixing to go into Babylonian captivity. And, you know, I've heard preachers just preach this. Actually, when I read it and I know verse 1 through 10, I look at it and go, man, this is even a greater depiction of God's goodness, because even when people were in disobedience and they had disobeyed God's plan and they were fixing to be exiled for 70 years on their way out of town, the Lord said to them, "And I know the thoughts and the plans that I have for you, says the Lord, thoughts and plans for welfare and peace, not for evil, to give you hope in your final outcome." Amen. I mean, even in the midst of their messing up, God looked at him and said, "I got good news. I got a good plan for you." Now, what do you say? You like that? It's kind of neat knowing that verse in the context of the previous 10 verses, particularly verse 10. Here's verse 10 of that passage. It says, "Thus says the Lord, when 70 years are completed for Babylon, I will visit you and keep my good promise to you, causing you to return to this place." So God's saying you're going to be in captivity for 70 years. Y'all, even if you've messed up, guess what? God's still looking at you going, "I know the plans I have for you, says the Lord. Plans to prosper you, to give you hope and a future." So regardless of your mess ups haven't shocked God. He didn't want you to mess up. He didn't foreordain for you to mess up, but he didn't wake up surprised you messed up. And God's got a plan. And let me tell you, he picked you in spite of your mess ups.
3: Amen. Thank you, Lord.
2: Correct?
4: Yes.
2: It's true. He does. So I look at that passage, Jeremiah 29:11. I say, oh my, that makes it even, more precious that when God speaks to a people that were disobedient and wayward, he still said, "No, I hadn't forgot about you. I got something good for you." Notice Psalm 103:10. "He has not dealt with us after our sins, nor rewarded us according to our iniquities." Right. Now you say, "Pastor, does that mean there's no consequence to my sin?" No, but I'm going to tell you, there's nobody in this room is getting what you really deserve.
3: Amen.
2: I mean, you're not. Just the grace of God. And so God says, "Hey, I haven't dealt with you after your sins, rewarded you according to your iniquities." See, here's what God's thinking about right now. God's thinking about restoring your life. You're thinking about where you messed up, but God's thinking how he's got a setup coming up. See, you're thinking about, God's thinking about this master plan that he has for your life. Nobody else has a master plan for your life except the Lord.
0: Thanks for joining me for this message titled, "What is God Thinking About?" A few of God's thoughts that are revealed to us in Scripture are the salvation of his creation, the rapture of his church, and the restoration of his believers. It's so important that we stay on task being faithful to the call of God without becoming distracted with matters that aren't important.
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7: 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And as Jesus said in His Word, you shall know the truth and the truth shall set you free. 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
8: Well, hello there. Welcome to Friday. Did you know you have more to do with receiving your healing than God does today? So, you no longer have to beg God to heal you. You no longer have to wish He would. He bore our sins, the God-man, on the tree in His own body. And with His stripes, we were healed. Beloved, we've got to get this right. We've got to understand God's done everything He's going to do about our physical healing. He did it at the cross 2,000 years ago. So if we're not receiving, the problem is on our end. And so we have to ask the Holy Spirit, precious, kind, gentle, compassionate, patient Holy Spirit, point out things I need to change that will put me in a position to receive what God's already dispatched for me so that I can be whole in body. Oh, praise God. Well, as I've been speaking, it's more than decreeing. The decreeing of your healing, I'm putting it in a five-point message today. I'm going to give you all 5 points. Most of you have been listening to me a long time. It's usually till Friday till I give you all the points, but I'm doing my best. I had to lay a strong foundation that you and I have got to get our spirits right, our souls right, and our bodies right. What did He say, 2 Corinthians 7? He said, let us cleanse ourselves from the filthiness of flesh and spirit, perfecting holiness in the fear of God. I've taught you this before, but I'll go over it again. He never mentioned the soul there, because whatever you're feeding the strongest is going to be the dominant force of your being. If you feed the flesh, you walk by the flesh, you live by the flesh, you're carnally minded, you know, you'll eventually spiritually die, the scripture says. But you'll be dominated by your flesh, how you feel. How you feel about your healing will dominate you if the flesh has been fed the strongest. But if your spirit man has been fed the Word of God like he should, he will be the stronger, more dominant portion of your being, and your soul, as I call it, the dummy in the middle, your mind, your will, and your emotions, he will follow along with the spirit man, because the spirit will be strongest, because the spirit's full of God. The spirit man is reborn. The spirit man is full of Christ. The spirit man has the Holy Ghost in there. The spirit man is the direct connection you have with God. So The Bible paradigm is for you to have your spirit man strong, walk in the spirit so you won't fulfill the lust of the flesh, walk in the spirit so you'll feel right, your emotions will be right, your soul man will follow what is true in your spirit man. But if the spirit man is left to be emaciated and you starve your spirit man, you don't take him to church, you don't get in the Word, you don't pray, you don't pray in the Holy Ghost, you're going to have one emaciated spirit, spirit man, and your soul is going to start leaning to your flesh and you're going to feel everything. Well, I feel. Stop. I don't care what you feel. God didn't ask you how you feel.

write about it. You'll no longer feel like everybody hates you. You're going to eat a worm. You'll never again feel like somebody at church doesn't like you. And as I tell my people when I'm preaching about this, that the person you're worrying about, whether they like you or not, they hadn't thought of you in 6 months. They may not even know your name. And you're worried about how they feel, and you feel like they don't love you. Come on, grow up. Put your big girl and boy pants on and live this life as a soldier of Jesus Christ. No. Your feelings have no bearing on any truth whatsoever. Feelings don't matter. Because, you know, let me tell you something. You live in this world where there's a spiritual war going on, so you're going to feel 100 ways a day, as all of us do. But the challenge, the fight of faith is to keep your mind renewed by the Word of God, your spirit full of the Holy Ghost, and you're going to feel right then. That's why you always feel right at church, you know, unless you need to repent, you know, and then you'll feel right, and then you'll get the joy restored. Come on, somebody. And this is the number one reason, I believe, most Christians that aren't receiving their healing, this is why. We have got to, and here's the points. Number one, it is speaking and decreeing the Word of God in faith, but that's just the key. It's more than that. It's number two, removing poisons that make you sick. Are you talking about physical poisons? Yes, I am. But first, I'm talking about spiritual poisons, and I've been talking about it 2 days, so I'll move on. Poison attitudes, poison words out of your mouth. No. No, the Bible said that they that love the words and understand the power of the tongue will eat the fruit of it. You'll say the right things. So you got to remove the poison attitudes that hinder and grieve the Holy Spirit. I'm going to say it again. If you ever, beloved, want to receive your miraculous health and healing from God, that quickening that Jesus died to give you, and took those stripes for, you're going to have to remove the poison attitudes and words that hinder and grieve the Holy Spirit. God's not confused. He's not two-faced. He's not double-minded. And you can't be either if you want to receive what he has for you. Number three, yes, many people, I could spend an entire week on this. I'm going to move through, but listen with both ears. You got to remove the poisons that make you sick. If you and I do not remove the poisons in this world, in our foods that are making us sick, don't expect God to come down and heal you. And his power, and when I say come down, the power of God manifests to heal you. He's not coming down again. But don't expect God's power to manifest when you are recreating the problem every single day with your mouth, your fork, or the bottle of drink or whatever you're drinking that's got poison. And I'm not necessarily talking about alcohol right now. There's, you know, that's another whole subject. Yes, it's poison. Alcohol is terrible. No Christian should ever let alcohol cross his lips, because you're returning the word to sender when you do that. But the other poisons and all these commercially produced foods that have been pushed upon us and commercial drinks, and I'm just going to give you a blanket statement. 99% of anything in a bottle, you shouldn't drink it. Come on, somebody. Even some forms of bottled water. Well, shout now. You know, you want more information, you can email me and I'll give you a lot of information. But I want you to understand something. So many Christians do not connect the dots here. So many Christians are victims of American marketing in the food industry, and we're taking in poison every single day. We're not eating the Bible diet. We're eating against what God said in his word in the third and final food covenant in the Bible, which is Deuteronomy 14 and Leviticus 11. We're ignoring that. We're ignoring God's instructions and making ourselves sick. So how can we ever expect to walk in healing and divine health when we constantly rebuke the word by disobeying it? We allow poisons. Well, ignorance is bliss. Well, not when you're sick.

0: and you get sick and tired of being sick and tired, you'll look at what you're putting in your body. I did. And I've been healthier the last 35 years of my life than I ever was the first 30 years of my life. Total different contrast. But I had to stop putting the poisons in. And you know what many of them are. I don't have to tell you. Junk foods and things that call itself food, processed foods, things that are marketed to get your attention with millions of chemicals to make it taste good so you'll want more. You cannot get healed while you continue to make yourself sick. It is not possible. And this is the second biggest overlooked area for Christians, and people even want to start blaming God. Well, he didn't. I've spoke the word. I've said I'm healed 50 times a day. Well, are you still putting trash in your body? Then don't expect the healing power of God to manifest in you. First of all, you're in rebellion and stubbornness, which the Bible says is idolatry and witchcraft. No, you have to humble yourself. Humble yourself under the mighty hand of God, and he'll exalt you. Humble yourself. Ask God the Holy Ghost. God, what am I putting in my body? What should I be eating? Go to the Word and find out. Do some study. Find out how you're trashing your body. Christians are the worst at this. I'm talking. I've pastored now for 32 years. Christians are the worst to disobey the natural laws concerning their bodies and then expect God to just miraculously drop it out in lightning bolts of healing. He's not going to do it because you're in rebellion and you've got to wake up and realize. That's why I've said all week, you have more to do with receiving your healing than God did sending it. Well, shout me down, somebody. Say amen. It's true. And then the fourth point is moving in faith. I touched on this a couple of days ago. But if you don't get up and move in faith and move by doing the things that you need to do, there's no way God's healing power is going to work for you because you're working against the Word of God. So, all of these things have to work in tandem. So that's the reason I said it's more than decreeing. Yes, it begins with decreeing. We decree the word. We appropriate the promises. We speak the word in faith out of a pure heart. And then God's word will work. We've got to remove the poisons from our spirit and our words and remove the poisons out of our food and drinks. Then we move toward our healing in faith and adding the things that bring health, the good foods, the good exercise, and all of those things. And I am a living witness. Health and healing is ours. In Jesus' name. So be healed, be blessed, be free. Until next week, Pastor Randy Lynn saying, I love you.
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4: Greeting, friends and new listeners, and welcome to The Sound of Faith. I'm Sharon Knotts, thanking you for joining us today, because we know faith comes by hearing, and hearing by the Word of God. Today's message, The Language of God, is a captivating recital of the creative power of God's spoken word. We are told in Hebrews 11:3 that the worlds were framed by the word of God, and in Hebrews 1:3 we're told they are upheld by the word of God. In both verses, word in Greek is rhema, which is the spoken word of God. This opens up a vista of revelation from creation to the spirit of faith that believers speak in, the language of God. Let's begin this morning in the book of Hebrews, Hebrews chapter 11 and verse 3. Through faith, we understand that the worlds were framed by the word of God, so that things which are seen were not made of things which do appear. The worlds were framed by the word of God. When we were here last week, we ministered on the whole armor of God. And we got to the last part of the armor, and I said to you, this is my favorite part, which is the sword of the Spirit. And Ephesians 6:17 says, the sword of the Spirit, which is the word of God. And then we married that with Hebrews 4:12 that says the word of God is alive and active. And we taught extensively about how the sword of the Spirit is not just the word of God, but it is what? The spoken word of God, because the Greek word there is rhema. And we learned that rhema in Greek means a spoken thing. Anything that is verbally uttered is rhema. And so that is different from logos, which is the written word of God. But we learned that when we want to get that sword out, and we learned it's a two-edged sword, by the way, we do so by speaking the word of God. Now, I said that in order to tell you that here in Hebrews 11:3, where it says the worlds were framed by the word of God, the Greek word there for word is rhema. So that tells us that God created this entire universe by speaking his word. But it also tells us something interesting about God. It said it was done through faith. Isn't that what it says? We know, we understand through faith. We understand that the worlds were framed, were created by God speaking his word. So that tells me that God has faith in his own word. God had so much faith in his own word so that he spoke the things in existence. Because what we see that God has brought into existence was not made by things that we see. Isn't that what it said? This church was built by wood and bricks, but they already existed. Trees already existed. Clay in the ground and dirt in the ground already existed to make those bricks. Everything in this church that we see was made by something that already existed. But when God created the universe, there was nothing that existed. He did so by his spoken word. And God had so much faith in his word that he knew when he spoke it, it would appear. Amen? So he literally spoke and his words framed the entire universe. You know, every day we frame our world by our words. Amen? So the word framed in Greek is kartizo, and it means to put something in its appropriate position and its precise order. The universe, of which the earth is only a small part. Amen. One of the smaller planets in the universe takes in the galaxies of everything, and the stars and the planets and all of this that we find hard to even comprehend. At least I do. But this universe, of which Earth is only a small part, it was not created by happenstance. It was not created by, accident. Any more than this wristwatch that I'm wearing here was not created by happenstance. You know, I can't take a paper bag and drop in it some springs and some metal pieces and little wheels and some hands and some a doll and put all of these pieces, all take it all apart and put them in a bag and shake them up and voila. Out comes a wristwatch. Would you believe me if I told you that's where I got this watch? Would anyone believe that? Then why in the world would we believe that the world, that the universe, with all of its precision and all of its complexity and all of its variation, that it would just, voila, accidentally or randomly came together? We would not believe this universe that's exquisitely designed and fine-tuned for life. Fine-tuned for life on Earth. Those other planets that are up there, they're not just up there for decoration. Their orbit and the way that they are placed in their positions has to do with how we are able to have life on Earth. Now, that was so oversimplified, I realize it's a very poor description, but you understand what I'm saying. And as we've said before, if the sun was moved a half a degree one way or the other, we would either be an ice ball or a fireball. And Earth would not be habitable. Amen? And so this Earth is complexly designed down to even one cell. You know, there was a time when scientists thought that the single cell was irreducibly simple. But now with powerful microscopes, they have seen that a cell, one cell, has within it like a factory. It's like a factory with all kinds of functions, and one function depends on the other and the other on the other. So one cell is so complex with all of these functions performing their particular function, without which the whole would not be able to exist. And when you consider that the human body has approximately 60 trillion cells, and think within every one of those 60 trillion cells, there's a factory going on. And we are going to believe that that just randomly happened? No, there had to be a designer. And scientists that are, especially if they're in microbiology and can see down on the micro level, they will admit there has to be a designer. They may not be ready to go to the altar and get saved, but they have to admit there is a designer. And some have actually come out of atheism to believe in God because the science demands that there has to be a designer. Amen? Just like this watch demands someone had to design it. So God created all of these things with his rhema, with his spoken word. And the word rhema in the New Testament setting, it denotes the operative, all-powerful word of God in a command. Now, what God speaks becomes a command to create something. He created the worlds, he opened his mouth, he spoke, he commanded, and the things appeared. We know that in Genesis 1:3, we all know this. In the beginning, God made the heavens and the earth. And we know that he said, let there be light. And there was light. But the Hebrew does not have the word let. It doesn't exist in Hebrew, which you, by the way, you know Genesis was written in. It simply says, God said, light be. Light be, and light was. Why do we care to make that differentiation? Because the word let implies that you need assistance. Let someone help me go turn on the light switch. Amen. Let means that you're looking for assistance of some kind. But God simply opened his mouth because he had faith in his own word and said, light be. That's what he said. Yahior, light be, va, and Yahior, light was. The creative power of God brought it into existence. It was dark, and then it was light. His word flipped the light switch. Amen? Now, his word, spoken word, not only framed, created the worlds, but it continues to uphold all the things that God has created by the power of his word. Go to Hebrews 1:3. We were just in 11:3. Let's go to Hebrews 1:3. Reading. You know, to get the flow, we better start at verse 1. God, who at sundry times and in divers manners spoke in time past unto the fathers by the prophets, speaking of the Old Testament, but in these last days, speaking of the New Testament, spoken unto us by his Son, whom he has appointed heir of all things, by whom also he made the worlds. Amen. What an engaging word of the Lord, the language of God. God had so much faith in his own word that he literally spoke the worlds into creation, according to Hebrews 11:3. And all these millennia later, every one of them remain exactly where he put them by that same spoken word. Hebrews 1:3 says they are upheld by his spoken word. The Greek word rhema has had much attention in Christian teaching, but some have been disappointed. They spoke what they thought was faith, but did not see the desired results. Everyone who has received the spirit of faith will believe and will speak. Paul said in 2 Corinthians 4:13, I believe and therefore I have spoken. It is possible to speak the word of God and not believe, but it is impossible to believe and not speak. This is the law of faith. When it believes God's word, it speaks. And God's word is alive and active, creative and powerful. When God says something, it will come to pass if it only requires his faith in his own word. But when it comes to his promises in his word to us, it requires that we also have faith in his word. God requires that we also believe. Faith is the supernatural language of God that he imparts to us through his word. Within the seed of his word is his faith, and his faith speaks. When we have it, we also speak, and we profess, Paul said in Hebrews, we say the same thing that God said in his word. The language of God can be ordered on CD for a love gift of $10 or more for the radio ministry. 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
1: Shalom and welcome to Torah Chai, God's teachings of life from Congregation Zion's Sake, a Messianic Jewish congregation located on the corner of Denby Boulevard and Shields Road in Newport News, Virginia. Our biblical mandate as Jewish believers is to be a light unto the world by sharing Yeshua, Jesus, the Jewish Messiah, to the Jew first, then the nations, as prescribed in Romans 1:16, bringing God's plan of salvation to the ends of the earth. We hope you enjoy today's teaching.
2: For the well-being of others. And why does it happen? Because of increased lawlessness. Rebellion against God's righteous standards spreads, making it harder to maintain that fervent love. Self-love and selfish motives, many turn their highest affections towards themselves, wealth and recognition, rather than God and others. Testing and trials, life's challenges can cause believers to lose passion if their roots are shallow or if they withdraw from God's presence. Is it really worth the risk to deny a substantial portion of His word for temporary satisfaction here in this world, to prostitute ourselves to the ways of the world, to risk spending eternity in hell separated from His presence? What about even the sons of Zadok? The Levites are separated from Him. They don't get to minister to Him. God says, I'm still going to use you in the end of Ezekiel. You're going to be in there polishing the brass and putting the shoebread out. But only the sons of Zadok, those who didn't stray from Him, they're the ones that get to minister to Him, to come into the presence of God. 1 Timothy 3 perfectly describes the body today. It ends with this profound statement, as they retain the outer form of religion, but deny its power. This profoundly describes the modern-day body of Messiah today. This whole story is coupled with an event that's recorded in Isaiah 39 regarding Tisha B'Av. In Isaiah 39, starting at verse 1, at that time, Merodach Baladan, son of King Baladan of Babylon, sent letters and a present to Hezekiah, where he had heard that he'd been sick and had recovered. Now, Hezekiah was pleased with them. Now, Hezekiah is the king before Manasseh, before the temple is destroyed and Jerusalem's sacked. So Hezekiah was pleased with them. He's pleased with these visitors. So he showed them his treasure house, the silver, the gold, the spices, and the precious oil, and his whole armory, everything that was found in his treasuries. There was nothing in his house or in all his dominion that Hezekiah did not show them. Then Isaiah the prophet came to King Hezekiah and asked him, what did these men say, and where did they come from? From where did they come to you? Hezekiah replied, they have come to me from a far country, from Babylon. Then he asked, what have they seen in your house? And Hezekiah said, they've seen everything in my house. There's nothing among my treasures that I did not show them. What was Babylon really doing here? Were they seeking a political alliance with Judah? Adonai's blessing and favor upon Hezekiah had no doubt spread. Maybe Merodach Baladan had heard the prophecies of how the Lord would defeat Sennacherib. Perhaps he simply sensed that Hezekiah would be open to an alliance. No doubt the news of Hezekiah's healing was a convenient excuse to come to the land. Babylon had been a servant state of Assyria at this time, but they were looking to throw off their oppressor and were seeking who might join with them. The cold reality is that this was a common practice to spy on and probe the kingdoms around them when they had an opportunity to expand. When the guy comes to do lawn care in your house, you don't show him everything in the house, where the safes is, where the gold is, where the silver is, where you keep the cash under the mattress. The lawn care guy stays outside of the lawn. Amen? Hezekiah, he receives these Babylonians, he received them warningly. Here's the first warning in this scenario. Hezekiah was apparently flattered by the attention. Babylon was an up-and-coming powerful kingdom of the world scene, and here they are inquiring about this tiny kingdom of a small, relatively inconsequential kingdom. It was flattering to be noticed by the big leaguers, so Hezekiah seemingly wanted to pridefully show off a little when he should have been discreet. The fact that Hezekiah had temple treasures to show off reveals the time frame. This all unfolded just prior to the Assyrian invasion of Israel, the northern kingdom, and their removal from the land of Asher. King Hezekiah had attempted to pay off Sennacherib with all the silver that was found in the house of Adonai, along with all the other payments, as recorded in 2 Kings 18. So they're visiting before Assyria came and made them pay tribute, and he lost all the treasure anyways. Hezekiah revealing everything in his kingdom was reckless and incredibly foolish. Do not share everything you have with the enemy. Don't open your heart to the enemy. Don't show all your weapons to the enemy. This was an act born out of pride and arrogance. You don't show your bank code and SWIFT codes to strangers. Yet this is exactly what Hezekiah did with the Babylonians. This is even more common knowledge, basic 101 for your own personal safety and self-defense. Don't go to poorly lit ATMs at night. Don't flash large amounts of cash in public. Don't wear expensive flashy jewelry in public. Same with designer clothes and flashy exotic expensive vehicles. It marks you as a person of wealth, thereby a target for predators. It amazes me that people drive around in a Porsche 3 o'clock in the morning in a parking lot counting cash. I mean, true stories. There's an armed robbery. They can't understand why. Well, hello. First of all, nothing good comes after midnight. Second of all, you go to somewhere darkly lit and you got a flashy car, a lot of money, you're going to garner some attention. Whew. Don't advertise on social media or even mention in public all the supplies you have stockpiled, your gold, your silver, your food, your ammo. It marks you as a target. These ambassadors from Babylon came with gifts which flattered the king, but there was no way he could know what was truly in their heart, what the motives and agendas of the king who had sent them were of Babylon. I've been aware of this mystery since our inception and keep the strategies of Adonai close at hand. I have this philosophy with prayer, with our works and projects. We even stay below the radar as we minister with a wolf pack. Don't advertise your plans and strategies for the kingdom before the enemy. Don't make your battle plans public. Keep the enemy guessing. Hezekiah was enamored by the spotlight and the attention, letting his guard down and revealing everything, a grave mistake. It was common knowledge in the ancient Middle East that this was a common espionage tactic. In 2 Samuel 10, starting in verse 1, sometime later when the king of the people of Ammon died, his son Hanun became king in his place. David said, this is King David, I was so gracious to Hanun, the son of Nahash, as his father showed grace to me. So David sent his servants to pass him a message of comfort concerning his father. David's servants entered the territory of the people of Ammon. But the leaders of the people of Ammon said to Hanun, their lord, do you really think David is honoring your father by sending people to comfort you? Hasn't David actually sent his servants to you in order to look the city over, reconnoiter it, and overthrow it? So Hanun took David's servants, shaved off half their beards, cut their clothes halfway up at their buttocks, and then sent them away. Now, if you go on to read further, when they come back, David's mad. They didn't go for there for that purpose, but that became his purpose after these two came back. Although King David's intentions were pure, the people of Ammon did not receive David's servants as a message of comfort, but as espionage. Hezekiah should have used extreme prejudice and caution. The prophet Isaiah had specifically prophesied that Babylon would capture and enslave Judah. And Isaiah 13, starting at verse 1, this is a prophecy about Babel, which Yeshayahu, the son of Amoz, saw. Hoist a banner on a high mountain, shout to the invaders, beckon them to enter the nobles' gates. I have ordered my holy ones, summoned my heroes, eager and bold, to execute my anger. Listen, a tumult in the mountains. It sounds like a vast multitude. Listen, the uproar of the kingdoms of the nations gathering together. Adonai Sabaoth is mustering an army for war. They come from a distant land, from beyond the horizon. It's Adonai with the weapons of his rage to lay waste to all the earth. This is an army the Lord has raised up to bring the punishment upon Judah. He's beckoning them. He's calling them. Isaiah confronts Hezekiah over this error, pointing out his shortcoming, his sin. This is the king who took the taunting letter from the Assyrian king Sennacherib into the temple before Adonai and asked for help. Now these spies show up, and he never once asked of the Lord about them. When Isaiah the prophet came to King Hezekiah and asked him, what did these men show you? What did you show these men? Where did they come from? In verse 3, he already knew what Hezekiah had done. Isaiah was giving Hezekiah an opportunity to confess. To his credit, the king is completely transparent and truthfully tells Isaiah everything. Hezekiah doesn't seem to recognize the trouble he brought upon the nation through his sin and foolish pride. In Isaiah 39, starting at verse 5, then Isaiah said to Hezekiah, hear the word of Adonai Sabaoth. Behold, the days are coming when everything in your house, which your fathers have stored up to this day, will be carried to Babylon. Nothing will be left, says Adonai. Moreover, some of your descendants who will issue from you, whom you will father, will be taken away and will become eunuchs in the palace of the king of Babylon. Then Hezekiah said to Isaiah, the word of Adonai which you have spoken is good, for he thought, for there will be shalom and security in my days. What a selfish, selfish understanding. Hezekiah is a politician. A politician only cares about today. A statesman is worried about the next generation. He could care less what happened after he was gone. To be sure, the Babylonian captivity was not brought about by Hezekiah's sin, but it was a trigger that set the judgment and diaspora in motion. The apostasy and idolatry by the people of Judah resulted in the Lord's wrath upon them. Hezekiah's son Manasseh would provoke God in horrendous ways. However, Hezekiah's foolishness set the metric for how the people of Judah as a whole would be punished. It was the people's sin, apostasy, and idolatry, and pride against the Lord that caused them to remove from the land, just like it was Hezekiah's pride and arrogance that established how it would be implemented and what would be taken away. But we have a greater promise, one to rejoice over, not of earthly temples, which are part of the prophetic plan, but of a new Jerusalem with its heavenly temple, the real one that descends out of heaven upon the earth. Jerusalem and Yeshua, fully man, fully God, will reign from his throne in Jerusalem and assume that throne from heaven and on the earth and rule this earth for 1,000 years. Let's not bemoan what could have been or what was, but let us look forward and strive to what's coming and what Yeshua has promised us in the coming world of Messiah Yeshua. Let us not have pride in our hearts. Let us not suffer the same apostasy Judah and Israel did that caused that diaspora. We had John Solonimer here a number of years ago before they moved back to Tennessee. He spoke 3 Torah studies about exiles and diasporas. There's been numerous nations in the Bible, because they have defied God, that those people have been removed from their land. So we think, well, Rabbi, you're making a parallel to America today. What's that got to do with us? Don't think we're above the cut. Don't think we can live the way Israel and Judah did and think that God's not going to do something if we don't turn back to him and repent of our wicked and evil ways. We're not above it. Let's rise. I knew this wouldn't be a jumping, shouting message, but yet we have to talk about it. It's a reality for us in the kingdom. Let's not bemoan what was, but look forward to what will be. Father, in Yeshua's name, let these lessons reach deep into our hearts. Let us understand what it takes to serve and to worship you. And it's not man-made religion. It's not dates and holidays made up by man. It's not religious systems made up by man. But it's your word and your word alone, which is the path to life. Your Torah, which we must submit to and be obedient to. The words of Yeshua that we must submit to and obey to. Yeshua himself obeyed you, Abba Father. How much more should we? So, Father, let us approach you with clean hands and a pure heart, according to your word, according to your will, through your Son, Yeshua, and your Holy Spirit. Father, let there be restoration in the greater body of Messiah, Abba Father, that this shall come to pass. We know that Yeshua, your return is hindered, according to Acts 3, until the restoration of all things. This is what we're talking about this evening. Father, restore these things, not just to the Messianic community, but to the entire body of Messiah who needs to worship you in spirit and truth, not in the gardens, not with disgusting things in a pot, eating pig meat in the cemetery, saying we're holier than you. But Father, let us be unified as one through your word, through your Son, Yeshua, and let your word come alive, that it would burn in our bones, as Jeremiah said, so hotly that we cannot contain it. We cannot remain silent about your word and your kingdom. Father, let your blessings flow this Shabbat. Let signs and wonders once again follow them that believe. And once again, may your kingdom come and your will be done here right now as it is in heaven. B'Shem Yeshua HaMashiach. Amen and amen. May the Lord bless you and keep you. Shabbat Shalom.
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1: The way he brings Jericho down is not by battering rams or scaling walls with ladders or putting men at places of great sacrifice. He simply has them walk in silence, trusting God and believing God. And on the seventh day, seven times, they shout in such a way that the walls come tumbling down. Can I just show you that all of these things seem unusual and strange? How does these processes produce these results? Because God is looking for faithful obedience. How does giving tithes and offering cause the windows of heaven to open up? How does giving away cause me to increase? The proverb says, he that hangs on with everything he's got gets more and more poor. But the person who gives away what he has gets richer and richer and richer. Why? Because God is going to test your faith. Are you going to do it his way and trust him for the supernatural? Or are you going to do it your way and try to make it happen with your ability? And I can tell you right now, every time we try to do it our way, we come up short. But when we do it God's way, we become overcomers, more than conquerors, victorious through the name of the Lord Jesus Christ. Amen. So when it comes to possessing the land, when it comes to possessing these promises in this book, how do we take possession of God's promises? Well, we've talked about a number of points, and I don't have time to review them all, but I did want to real quickly bring back three that I want to make sure we have nailed down before we go further. I won't talk about them, just want to bring them to you. Number one, remember, we have to shift from being wanderers to being warriors. They had spent 400 years as slaves, 41 years as nomads, gypsies, wanderers in the desert. And now they were going to be warriors. They couldn't do what they had done for the last 441 years and take possession of the land. They had to shift in their mind. They had to shift in their spirit. They had to become warriors, not simply wanderers. They have to see their victory, number two, before they can possess their victory. You have to see it with the eye of faith. You have to believe that God has given you that victory. Victory is seen by faith, but it's possessed by obedience. And the last thing I'll point out before we move on is that God is looking for some people who have a shout that can break things. Remember, it's time to break the strongholds of the enemy, like breaking down the walls of Jericho. Those walls can represent addictions. They can represent bondages. They can represent sickness. They can represent disease. They can represent poverty, financial stress. They can represent fear, anxiety, all kinds of elements in your life. But when it comes time for those things to be destroyed, when we do it God's way, when we follow God's plan, he can produce inside of us the kind of shout. You know, what kind of a great shout is he talking about? He's talking about a shout of confidence, a shout of faith, a shout of declaration that we believe our God is able to do exceeding abundantly above anything we ask, think, or imagine. Or as I have often suggested to you in my most simplest theology, I believe my God can do anything. Amen. Amen. Give the Lord a clap of praise. So let's go back and reacquaint ourselves again with Joshua chapter 6. Now Jericho, verse 1 says, was securely shut up because of the children of Israel. None went out and none came in. And the Lord said to Joshua, see, I have given Jericho into your hand. I've given you its king, and I've given you the mighty men of valor. You shall march around the city, all you men of war. You shall go around the city once. This shall you do 6 days. And the seven priests shall bear the seven trumpets of ram's horns before the Ark of the Covenant. Remember the box that had the Ten Commandments, a little bit of the manna, Aaron's rod that signified he was to be the high priest. All these elements from their history were inside the box called the Ark of the Covenant that they escorted around the city, because this box was described as the portable throne of an invisible God. Let me say that again. The portable throne of their invisible God. So when they marched around that city with this box being preceded by a host of army warriors in front, seven priests in front blowing trumpets, making a proclamation and declaring, clear the way for the holiness of God's presence, and followed after by another segment of military warriors in this mighty escort. As they escorted around, they were escorting the divine presence, a symbol of the divine presence of a holy God. It says in verse 5, and it shall come to pass that when they make a long blast with the ram's horn, that you shall hear the sound of the trumpet, that all the people shall shout with a great shout. Then the wall of the city will fall down flat, and the people shall go up, every man straight before him. Now, again, we've talked about a number of principles. Let me put a couple of more before you today before we move past Jericho and invade the rest of the promised land. Let me start with this principle today. What God was saying to them as they were to march one time each day for 6 days and then for seven times on the seventh day, they were going to make 13 laps around this city, approximately 320 acres, which is a half of a mile square, if you will. It took about 1 hour for this army to march around this perimeter of this 320-acre city. And as they would march around, one of the specific declarations he said to them was, don't make any sounds with your mouth. Close your mouth and don't make a sound until I tell you to shout. You know, there's a lot of different points that I'll be making along the way, but probably if I was to boil it down into one simple line, I'd probably say something like this. If you will focus on your shout, you won't have time to focus on your doubt. He said, let's don't have a conversation about this. Let's just let something simmer. Let something percolate. Let something begin to seethe inside of you that is going to be your shout. Get it ready, because as we talked about last week, when it's released, you need to be able to release something that has the intensity and capacity to break whatever's in front of you, to destroy, bring down, uproot, and demolish whatever opposition, barrier, obstruction, or enemy attack that is in front of you. Now, we could talk about a lot of different reasons. You could probably start a list of your own about why would it be important for them to keep their mouth shut during this period of time. Let me give you some possibilities. Perhaps God told them not to make a noise because he wanted to test their continued obedience. He wanted to make sure that they could follow even the most minute instruction, silence. Don't say a word. You know, they say that one of the most challenging things to do for a person is to bridle their tongue. The Bible says the tongue is the most unruly member of the entire body. And the ability to control it, to put it in check. You know, some people have said that they were shocked by some of the things I have said or someone else has said. I said, you think you're shocked by what I said? You'd be even more shocked if you knew what I didn't say. The holding of the tongue. And God says, what I need you to do right now is I need you just to shut up and march. I don't want to have a dialogue about this. I don't want to have a debate about this. I don't want to hear your opinion on this. I just want you to shut up and march. I want to know if you can follow that instruction. He didn't even tell them why they were walking around one time each day for 7 days or seven times on the seventh day. He didn't even tell them why they had to be quiet. He just said, I want to know if you can just be obedient. Can you just do what I tell you to do? Maybe another reason that he told them to be quiet is because he wanted them, through their silence, to demonstrate their awareness of God's holy presence. Have you ever walked into a very sacred place and if you didn't realize what was going on and maybe you just kind of stumbled into the room and maybe you were having a conversation, somebody might shush you. Shh, shh, shh. Because you're in a sacred place, a place that demands keen awareness and sharp attention, courtesy and reverence to the authority, whether it's a courtroom or a palace or wherever it might be. They might call upon you to hold your conversation, to be silent at that moment. And as they were marching around the city each day for 6 days and then seven times on the seventh day, through their silence, they were acknowledging that they were in the presence of a holy God. It was the equivalency of that angel of the Lord saying to both Moses and to Joshua, take off your shoes because you're standing on holy ground. There is, according to the book of Ecclesiastes, there is a time to weep and cry and a time not to weep and cry. There is a time to shout and to celebrate and a time not to shout and celebrate. And Ecclesiastes says there is a time you just need to be silent. You just need to sit in his presence and acknowledge the holiness and the sanctity of the hour and the moment which you find yourself in. When you come into the holy of holies, when you come into the holy presence of God, he said your presence, your response to his presence will send a message to all the other observers. As people were peering over the walls of Jericho, looking down upon the children of Israel as they made their laps around the city, they probably were stunned by the silence of this group. No one talking, no one chattering, no one having a discussion. But there was a sense of holy sanctimonia, sanctified presence of God. Reverence was the theme. And they knew there was something more going on than what they saw with their natural eyes. Have you bound yourself, walk into the presence of a holy moment, and you found yourself just wanting to be silent? Because you sensed greatness, you sensed reverence, you sensed holiness in that room. And I believe this is one of the reasons why God wanted them to be quiet, to send a message to those peering over the walls of Jericho that we are escorting the divine presence of a holy God who demands our unwavering and undistracted attention. So we follow in utter silence and a total observation of his holiness. Maybe he told them to be quiet and not to make a noise because they had a history that whenever they began to talk, their conversations turned to doubt and to defeat rather than to victory. Are there some people that you know that every time they open their mouth, it's something negative? And you just want to avoid those people. You could be having the greatest day of your life and be on the third aisle at Walmart and see those people and your spirit cringe because you know they're going to find something wrong with the day. They're going to find something wrong with the hour, something wrong with the conversation. You just want to avoid.
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0: Welcome to More Life Now, the radio outreach dedicated to helping you receive more of the abundant life God has given us. Today, Keith Moore is teaching from the Word of God, a message from the series, Laws of Increase 2. Stay tuned, because at the end of this broadcast, we'll be giving you information on how you can receive a free copy of today's teaching. And now, Brother Moore.
1: Does the Lord know the very day, the very hour, the very minute that in your heart you say, okay, from this moment forward, I'm putting God first. Amen. He said, look, verse 19. Is the seed yet in the barn? He has said, you hadn't even sowed all that seed. And the fig tree and the pomegranate, olive tree, none of them's brought forth yet, but you watch it. From this day will I bless you.
2: Hallelujah.
1: Hallelujah.
2: Hallelujah.
1: I can tell you from some small experience, looking back from the day Phyllis and I said, all right, this playing with this is over. The tithe belongs to the Lord. It's His. It's not even mine to think about what I want to do with. It's His. And it comes right off the top, and it goes in that account, and we do what He says. We send it to His church. We support our local church, and we give to the missionaries, and we take care of the preachers. Amen. We do God's business. And I can look back right now from, this is right after I told you about me falling across the bed and crying. And from right after that, we got a hold of this and started doing it from that day. We have just come up. Hallelujah. He's increasing us more and more, us and all that come up under us. Glory to God. Now listen, the Lord spoke this to my heart, and I wrote it down. And this is something, and I think a lot of you don't even really need to hear this right now. You're convinced. But this will help you in talking to other people as well. People, Christians, I should say, Christians who don't tithe are making some very strong statements to God. A lot of them are doing it ignorantly, and the Lord's merciful and gracious with ignorance. But non-Christians, that's another thing. You know, they don't claim to be putting God first in their life, right? But people who say, I belong to the Lord. Jesus is my Lord. I'm serving Him. I'm a Christian. God is number one in my life. And don't tithe. Then what they're saying by that action or inaction, they're saying the tithe is not His. It's mine. None of my money belongs to God. It's my money. I worked hard for it. I earned it. Nobody gave it to me. It's mine. And I don't owe God anything. Do people want to say that? Would anybody with any sense want to say to God, hey, this is mine. I worked hard for this. You know, some of the people that are most adamant against the prosperity message, some of them are wealthy people. You know why? Because they don't want to give God the credit for their prosperity. They take the honor and glory of it to themselves. Hey, I worked hard. Nobody helped me. Nobody gave me anything. I pulled myself up by my own bootstraps. I'm a self-made man. Yeah, and you're a liar.
3: That's right.
1: And a deceived sap. What do you mean? The scripture says, Paul said right into the Corinthians, what do you have that was not given to you? You know what the answer is? Not any good thing that you have. Somebody said, hey, nobody helped me. Listen, you wouldn't have had the sense to get up out of bed in the morning and find the door, much less go into the world and make money. Unless the Lord Almighty had given you breath and given you health and given you rightness of mind and given you favor and seed to sow and contacts. See what people

0: And how do you say it more than just talk? By taking His portion. Amen. Off the top. When you return the tithe to the Lord, you're saying, Lord, You gave me this. You gave me all of this. And I'm returning Your portion. You're acknowledging You didn't do it on Your own. He did it for you. He gave it to you. I know a situation where this one pastor fella was fussing about tithing, and he finally said, okay, all right, I'm on tithe. I see it. So he started. And over the next 5 years, God blessed that man. His tithe started out being $100. Next thing you know, he's writing tithe checks for $20,000. And he was concerned. He didn't like that. He came to the pastor. He said, now, you know, these are big checks now. This is, you know, we ain't talking about $100 no more. I mean, we're talking about $20,000. We're looking at another deal here. Could be $100,000. And I'm just not sure what I need to do about this anymore. And the pastor said, that's all right. Brother, sit down here. Let me pray with you. He said, Lord, our brother's not real sure about how much prosperity he wants. Take some of this back and get him. He said, quit. He said, no, don't pray that. People who don't tithe, Christians who don't tithe, are also saying, providing for God's church and business is not a priority to me. My stuff is number one. People who don't tithe are saying the church, the mission, God's people, God's ministers, God's outreach is not priority to me. Also, people who don't tithe are saying, I choose not to honor God financially and materially. I choose not to. And I know any sensible, understanding person does not want to say those three things that I just said. And yet by the actions and lack of action, that's what they're saying. Go back to Malachi. Let's finish reading that verse, and I think I'm done. I reserve the right to change.
1: That's right. Keep it
0: through.
1: Glory to God.
0: Oh, roosters crow and fish swim and preachers preach. Yeah. Malachi 3, are you there? Somebody says, I'm not sure, Brother Keith, if I'm called to preach or not. If you can do something else, you probably ain't called. Because if you're called, it's just like a rooster. If you got a rooster, you're going to crow, you know? Glory to God. He said, return to me. Give back to me. Somebody said, well, now, Brother Keith, I hadn't tithed for 20 years. Am I going to have to pay all that back? No, I don't say. And this is me talking now, but I, you know, what I know of the Lord, He'll forgive you. Amen. The other debts that you incurred by your sin, He forgives. Amen. But the thing is, what are you going to do now? Amen. What are you going to do today and tomorrow? And now we got guests. I know people, so there's a number of people here. You don't go to this church. And I'm not talking about money coming here. I'm talking about you honoring God wherever you are, whatever you do.
2: Right.
0: Amen.
2: Amen.
0: And that's why I told you, get that account. Go ahead, open it up tomorrow if you don't already have one. Get you a God account and settle the question once and for all and forever that the tenth is His. It belongs to Him. So what do I do with it then? It's His. Do what He tells you to do with it. Amen. To support His works and His ministries and His things. Malachi 3, He said, will a man rob God? Yet you've robbed me. But you say, wherein have we robbed you? He said, in tithes and offerings. Obviously, the tithe is His.
2: Amen.
0: And of course, offerings He tells you to give would be His too. You're cursed with a curse. Because you've robbed me, this whole nation. You know, that's true of this, of the U.S. In a measure. You know? What if the whole nation tithed?
1: Oh, wow.
0: Glory to God. How much more of the gospel

0: would have already been preached. Jesus might have already come by now. He said, verse 10, bring ye all the tithes into the storehouse, that there might be food in my house, and prove me now. One of the rare places where you see God saying, prove me. A lot of other times you try to prove him and you're tempting God, you're in big trouble. But God's saying, check me out. Just see if it ain't so. Bring my money that already belongs to me, to me. And prove me. See me. See if I will not open you the windows of heaven, and I'll pour you out a blessing that you won't even have enough room to take it all in. Somebody ought to be happy about that. And I will rebuke the devourer for your sakes. He will not destroy the fruits of your ground, and your vine won't cast her fruit before the time. Your deal won't fall through in the middle. Amen. You won't lose a bunch of it to unexpected expenses and legal fees and doctor bills, because I'll bless you, I'll keep you, I'll protect you. Oh, glory to God. And everybody around you, all nations, will call you blessed, and you'll be a delightsome land, says the Lord of hosts. Tell me, is that true? Is that true? Is that Bible? Does he do it? Does it belong to his people today? Somebody say amen. Stand on your feet. Let's praise the Lord. Oh, Lord, we bless you. Come on, lift your hands. Tell God you believe him. Tell him you believe the scripture is true. Tell him you believe it works right now just like it did then. Just like it always will. Oh, praise you, Lord. Praise you, Lord. Praise you, Lord. Praise you. Praise you. Praise you. Hallelujah.
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3: Look over here in Romans chapter 1 and in verse 18. This is right after he had said in verses 16 and 17 that the gospel is the power of God unto salvation. And of course, the legalistic Jews, there was nothing, the word gospel means good news. There was nothing good news in all of the laws and the regulations. And so when he said that the gospel is the power of God, I'm sure that many of them thought, oh no, you got to let people know what a sinner they are. You got to point out all of these things. So in verse 18 through 20, he basically begins to start saying, you don't have to tell people all of these things. You don't have to point all of this out. They have an intuitive knowledge of this. So this is what verse 18 is saying. It says, for the wrath of God is revealed. And if you look this up in the Greek, it literally is in the past tense. The wrath of God is already revealed, has already been revealed from heaven. Not just from person to person, but from heaven, God put this revelation inside of every man. The wrath of God has been revealed against all ungodliness and all unrighteousness of man who hold the truth in unrighteousness. It says it's happened to every person. And you'll hear people today saying, oh, I have no conviction about this at all. You can sear your conscience with a hot iron. 1 Timothy chapter 4 talks about that. You can't deaden yourself and harden yourself to this, but everybody at one time knew right and wrong. Their conscience, it was something that God put in us, and that we have a conscience, and we're going to stand before God and give answer to whether or not we violated that conscience or not. The next verse says, because that which may be known of God is manifest in them, not just to them, but manifest in them, for God hath revealed it unto them. Again, this is saying that this is something that God reveals to people. It's not something you just learn. You don't have to be taught right and wrong. I know that there's a lot of people that disagree with this, and you say, oh, no, that's not so. You have to be taught these things. This is God's word saying that God revealed it. And they know this, it's been revealed unto them. And the next verse says, for the invisible things of him, talking about of God, from the creation of the world are clearly seen, being understood by the things that are made, even his eternal power and Godhead. This is talking about the Trinity. God has revealed these things, even his eternal power and Godhead, so that they are without excuse. Sometimes you'll hear people say, well, how's God going to judge people that have never heard the gospel? What's going to happen to them? This is the answer right here. They will be judged according to the revelation that they had. And somebody said, but they never heard about God. Everybody's heard about God. It's intuitive. God put it on the inside of us. You know, if I could sit down and talk to every one of you and just personally describe things, I can guarantee you every one of us at one time knew right from wrong. You know, the first time you went out and did something like getting drunk, smoking a cigarette, doing dope, doing whatever it was, I guarantee you, you knew it was wrong. You didn't have any question about it. Now, you can deaden yourself to that, to where you get to where you've done it so many times. It's like a callus on your hand the first time. It hurts, but you can become so callous that you don't even feel things. I used to have calluses on my finger from playing guitar so much that they couldn't even prick it and take blood samples. They broke needles trying to do it because I played the guitar 6 nights a week in our Bible studies, and my fingers were just tough. And so you can harden yourself like a callus, but everybody at one time had this knowledge. You know, I was over in Vietnam, and outside of my division headquarters was this temple that was so old, it was like 5 stories tall, and there were 3 temples that were so close to each other. I never went up to them, but from the road that we drove by, it looked like you would have to turn sideways to walk between these temples. And they were so old, they were falling apart. Trees were growing out of the sides and off of the top. And anyway, I got to inquiring about it. And 500 years before Christianity reached Vietnam, they had a temple dedicated to a God who manifested himself in 3 persons, eternal power and Godhead. Now, it wasn't the true God. They had perverted it. And Romans chapter 1 goes on to talk about how they took this intuitive knowledge and perverted it and began to worship animals and creatures and stuff. We went to Chichen Itza, Mexico, and Jamie and I were there, and they were showing us these carvings and stuff and these games. And they said, they believed in a God that had 3 parts. The Thunderbird was one of the Trinity. You can see any culture in the world, and they all had an intuitive knowledge of God. Now, that didn't mean that they were following it properly. They perverted it. But just like these verses say, God gave an intuitive knowledge to everybody of right and wrong. Pilate knew more truth than he was willing to admit to. And all of these people who are saying, I'm an atheist and I don't believe that there's a God, they're lying. Amen. And I know some, how can you say that? Because this right here says that God has revealed himself to every person. You know, when I was in Vietnam, I witnessed to a lot of people who were atheists, and they said that there was no God. But when the bombs dropped and the bullets were flying, every one of these atheists cried out to God at the top of their lungs. It's a mind game. You can get into where you're operating just out of your mental part, but in your heart, if you stick a gun to an atheist head, he'll go, oh God, my God, he'll cry out to the God that he doesn't believe in. You know, I had a man that worked for me, and he heard me teaching on this one time, and he came to me and he said, now look, God's used you in my life. I don't mean to criticize you, but I was raised in a family that we were atheist and we never believed in God. And I never had a conviction about God until he was a grown man. He said, I didn't have any knowledge of God. It never even occurred to me. And I told him, I said, well, I love you and I don't mean to be mean, but I believe the word of God more than I believe you. See, this is a standard. This is truth. And I don't care how convinced you have made yourself, how much you've convinced yourself. There is an intuitive knowledge of right and wrong in you unless you're reprobate, as it says down here in verse 28. If you persist hard enough and if you just reject God over and over, he isn't obligated to give you 10 million opportunities. And the scripture says in John chapter 6, verse 44, Jesus said, no man can come unto me except the Father draw him. We say that we found God. We didn't find God. He found us. He drew us to himself. And if you just reject God's conviction and drawing, and if you do it often enough, you can pass a point to where God will say just like this, because they didn't like to retain God in their knowledge, God will give you over to a reprobate mind. He will allow you to reach a place to where there is no conviction, but nobody starts that way. And that is a terrible place to be. Once you reach a reprobate state, there is no salvation. You can't be saved. God just turned you over to a reprobate mind. You don't want him, so he won't have anything to do with you. But that is a rare case. That is an extreme case. And I don't believe that anybody in here is in that position. Man, I could explain what I just said for 30 minutes. I don't want to do that. But if you're wondering about, am I reprobate? If you're worried about it, no, you aren't. Because if you're reprobate, you know you're reprobate and you're glad to be reprobate. You don't want to think about God. If you still have any desire for God, if it would bother you to think, have I rejected the Lord? If you are sensitive about that, then no, you haven't done it. Amen. God is dealing with you in mercy. So anyway, my point is that all of us were given this revelation knowledge. So this man who said, I never had a conviction of God, I said, I believe the word more than you. And so he went and he started praying about it. And he says, Lord, I don't mean to be contentious, but I don't think I ever had a conscious thought about you. And he said that as he was praying, the Lord showed him. He was raised in Los Angeles. And one day when he was 11 or 12 years old, he climbed up on a hill overlooking Los Angeles to watch the sunset. And as he was sitting there, all of the lights of the city began to come on. And there were millions and millions of lights in Los Angeles. And he just got to thinking about how much effort it took. Every one of those lights had to be put there. And they had to have wires to it and all of the electricity. And he was just thinking about how much effort this was for these millions and millions of lights to be there. And then as the sun set and it got dark, his attention changed from looking at the lights in Los Angeles. And he just looked up and saw all of the stars. And he said that all of a sudden it just came clear to him that in the same way somebody had to put every one of those lights down there, somebody had to put every one of those stars there. And he said he knew right then that there was a God. But when he went home and told his atheistic parents about it, they immediately discounted this and criticized it. And so he shelved it and put it to the side and he had forgotten about it. But as he prayed about it, he knew at one time that there was a God. So my point is, when Pilate says, what is truth? He knew that Jesus had been delivered for envy. He knew that Jesus was a just man. His wife had had a dream and warned him. He knew the truth and he wasn't operating in it. So there is only one standard of truth, and it's the Word of God. And this is why the ungodly hate Christianity and hate morality. Now, you have to use a little bit of discernment here, because they will embrace Christianity as long as it's religious Christianity, as long as it's just saying that there's a God, but everybody stays inside their church and nobody is going to be evangelistic and nobody's going to stand up for the truth. They will embrace that. You've got Nancy Pelosi and who else? Schumer and Biden. And they were saying, we're good Catholics. And yet they were promoting abortion. They were promoting homosexuality, transgenderism, all of these things that were contrary. But no, they were good Catholics. They don't mind you being a religious person, but you start standing for truth. You start speaking truth. And I guarantee you the ungodly hate that. Let me turn over and read this passage to you. This is Jesus speaking in John chapter 3. And it's right after he had said that God so loved the world that he gave his only begotten Son, that whosoever believes in him should not perish, but have everlasting life. And then he said that God didn't send his Son to condemn the world. And if you go down to verse 19, it says, this is the condemnation, that light is come into the world and men love darkness rather than light. Why would people love darkness rather than light? He says, because their deeds are evil. For everyone that doeth evil hateth the light, neither cometh to the light, lest his deeds should be reproved. Did you know why Christians are the only group in the United States that it is politically correct to discriminate against? Every other group, man, they get protected and stuff, but Christians are open game. They will criticize. You know, there's Christians that go into these public schools and want to have a Bible club, and they won't let them. They'll talk about separation of church and state.
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1: Shalom, I'm Billy Brim. And perhaps you know that I was editor of publications for Kenneth E. Hagin for many years. One day he walked into my office and he said, "There's going to be an age change. I won't be here. It's not going to be just like you step over a log and everything is different. God is going to start bringing things from the glory world into this world. There will be more occasion of angels and activity seen. And there will be people, many people, more people will go behind the veil into the glory world and bring back a testimony of what they saw. Some," he said, "will be near-death experiences, some will not." Now, one of my newest collections, my newest pieces in my collection, is Dean Braxton. And Dean Braxton was dead for an hour and 45 minutes. He had an amazing experience in heaven. And he recently came by Prayer Mountain, and I interviewed him. Did you experience things like gold? Did you see the gold street?
2: I saw the gold street.
1: Did you see the city?
2: I saw a lot more than I say a lot of times. One of the things I did, Billy, is when I came back, I knew something great had happened to me. And I remember being in the hospital room, and I put kind of two parameters on me. If my wife Marilyn's with me and she wants to talk, she can have as much time as she wants. Okay, and the second parameter I put on me is I would not talk about something unless it first came up in a question. Okay, and the main reason for that is I didn't want to move into pride. I didn't want to move into that realm that, you know, a lot of people, I got more than you and that stuff. And so I have stuck with that. All the things that I talk about, someone else has asked a question first, and it opens the door for me to be able to talk about it. Recently, I was in Roseburg, Oregon, and a guy came up and he said, "Well, did you see to the horizon?" And I said, "There was no horizon. No one ever asked me that." You understand what I mean? And I know for us it's hard because we have horizons around here, mm-hmm. but you're in a realm where there's no horizons and you can see as far as you want.
1: Now, I know children have asked you about seeing animals.
2: Yes.
1: And I know that you wrote in here, mm-hmm. You wrote that you saw some animals that we don't have on earth.
2: Yes.
1: But there was a man who died, and if I could say his name, a lot of people would know him. Mm-hmm. And when he was having his, well-known minister, when he was having this experience, he was going in and out. Mm-hmm. He went in and out because he had believed, you know, anyway. And he came back after going in, and he said, "I saw my old dog and my old horse."
2: Yeah.
1: And he said, "I said, God," or whoever he was talking to, Jesus or Father, "I didn't know animals were in heaven." He said, "What it takes for an animal to get to heaven is that one of my own loved him, loved it. Mm-hmm. And so my little grandson, I'm looking out to see if he's here. No, not here. He's studying, but he'll be with us for lunch. Oh, there he sits. Come up here, Isaac. Come right up here. I love this when we don't have, got to go off in 5 minutes. This and that. Come on. Can you give him a microphone? Come on up here. Now, Isaac, he's 13 years old. Mm-hmm. And when he was born full term, he only weighed 3 pounds. Mm-hmm. And he had lots of issues because the feeding tube had been smashed, they said, worse than anyone they'd ever seen. Mm-hmm. And that he was not nourished properly. And he had one large hole in his heart and four mm-hmm. little ones. And they told me that if he lives, we don't think he would be bright. Mm-hmm. And I can just tell you this. I have got 10 grandchildren, and this one, they're all smart, real smart. Mm-hmm. You know, your grandchildren are all smart.
2: Yeah, I know.
1: But this one, he's a genius. Mm-hmm. And it's like God showing, look here what I did. Mm-hmm. And so we did have the large hole fixed and then mm-hmm. the less some. And his pediatrician said he wouldn't grow properly, mm-hmm. but he did. And that he would be just a little short guy. And he's 13 now, and he turned to be like his dad, a tall guy.
2: Yeah, praise God.
1: But he's been to heaven 3 times. Mm-hmm. And for him, it wasn't a dying experience. Mm-hmm. And one of the ones he went, and tell about those kids that you saw and going down in the water, and yeah, the boy and the girl.
3: Yes, well, I saw some kids, and they were young, and they were all playing, and they were having a great time, and they were just having fun. And I saw one girl, and there she was playing by this cliff. And you would think if someone were to jump over the cliff, of course, they would go down, and because there's nothing to hold them up. Well, she jumped over it, and she did not fall at all, and she just went around and made, like, sometimes your car says, make a legal U-turn. And she just went around in a U-turn and came back. Wow. And, like, there was an invisible road there.
4: And tell about the boy.
3: Well, I saw this boy, and he went in one of my trips, and he went into this, like, it almost looked like a water slide entrance, but it was like a creek that went underground. And I didn't know where he went. And so later I saw that this was, of course, an underground creek. And it went to a waterfall, and he was getting, looking out and getting minerals for God.
4: An element. The Lord told you a new element.
3: Yes. It was black when you looked at it, but when you zoomed in really close, it got bright. Mm-hmm. And I didn't know of that anywhere on earth.
4: And didn't he tell you that he was using it to build heaven?
3: Yes, parts
4: of heaven.
3: But
4: hell was still being built, mm-hmm, and developed. But this is the one I wanted to tell you. There was another, he had a dog he loved dearly.
2: Mm-hmm.
4: And that dog snapped at people out here at Prayer Mountain, mm-hmm, bit someone. So his dad took the dog to be put to sleep,
2: mm-hmm,
4: but didn't tell him that.
2: Mm-hmm.
4: Tried to find a home for the dog, but couldn't find a home for, mm-hmm, the dog. And so he told Isaac, you know, he'd gone to, took the dog and got a new home.
2: Mm-hmm.
4: But Isaac just got missing. How old were you then?
3: I was probably 8 years old.
4: Mm-hmm. So Isaac missed the dog. Mm-hmm. He loved the dog dearly. And he told his dad one day, I've just got to go see
3: Yo-Yo.
4: Yo-Yo.
2: Mm-hmm.
4: I just have to see him. I just have to see his home. I just have to see how he's doing. And so his dad told him, ask your father.
2: Yeah.
4: And so what happened then?
3: Well, my dad, of course, said, ask your real father who is in heaven, which meant God. And so I prayed that night in my bed before, because we would always pray before we went to sleep. And so I prayed that I would get to see Yo-Yo. And so that night I found myself in like a mansion. I didn't really know what it was at the time, but it was heaven. And I was walking down this hallway that curved, and Yo-Yo was walking toward me, and he had like a dog walks. He was had his tail wagging, and he was happy. And so I ran to him and I hugged him.
2: Wow.
4: Mm-hmm. So praise the Lord.
2: Praise the Lord.
4: Hallelujah. You know, we can cut things off if we want to cut them off here. I mean, we can edit. But my granddaughter, Hannah, who's quite a girl of, mm-hmm, prayer, and she has her own prayer, own television program called Raise Your Voice.
2: Okay.
4: And her heart is young people.
2: Mm-hmm.
4: So, but anyway, when she was a senior in high school, she had a dog that she'd gotten when she was in grade school.
2: Mm-hmm.
4: Coco was the dog's name. And Coco just got sick, and terribly sick, and should have died. And every time it would die, she'd pray it back to life.
2: Oh, wow.
4: And I'm telling you, Coco just actually stunk. I mean, you could go in the house and smell it. And my mother, who had gone on to heaven, mm-hmm, Hannah had a dream. And she saw Mother in a hothouse,
2: mm-hmm,
4: working on plants. My mother loved plants. Oh, she loved them with all her heart. But if you gave her a plant for Mother's Day, it was a death sentence.
2: Mm-hmm.
4: It would die. She didn't have a green thumb, but she loved them so. And when my dad went to heaven, she told him, plant flowers around our place. I want flowers. And she'd lost her sense of smell. Mm-hmm. I want to smell flowers. So Hannah had a dream. She didn't know all that about Mother. She's, mm-hmm, at a hothouse tending the flowers. She said, Hannah, it's time you let Coco come. And she said, I'll watch over Coco until you get here.
2: Wow.
4: So Hannah then let Coco go.
2: Wow.
4: But praise the Lord, it's just heaven.
2: Yes.
4: That's what it is.
2: Yes.
4: It's,
2: yes,
4: heaven.
2: Yes.
4: And everything there is just for you.
2: Yeah. That's what I came to understand. And one of the thank yous was, the only reason that it was created, this was for me. And the reason I felt that way is because God didn't need heaven. He's not lacking anything. You know? So he created heaven for us.
4: Heaven's created for us.
2: And you know that. It isn't that you go around and you say, it's created for him. It's created for you. It's your place he created for you. It's that personal.
4: And if you need that to be happy, then you're going to have that.
2: Yeah.
4: Oh, what a mighty God we serve. But you know, in the Bible, it speaks of times of judgment and different things. But it says, I will keep him in shalom, shalom. Perfect peace, King James says, whose mind is fixed on me.
2: That's right.
4: And then in Colossians, it says, put your mind on things above.
2: Yes.
4: Not on things on the earth.
2: Yes.
4: So how do you do that? How do you tell people to do it?
2: How I tell people to do it? One of the ways is to, what you just said, read your word. You know, I have people always tell me there's more in the Bible that talks about hell than it does heaven. I think you have got
4: to be kidding.
2: They tell me that. I think you don't understand. That whole word talks about heaven.
4: The whole word.
2: So if you put yourself into the word, you're going to keep your minds on the things of heaven. It's just going to happen. And your spirit is ready for that. That's what it lives off of. You know how Jesus said, I have food that you know not of. You know, that's what he's talking about. And people don't realize that. If you go in there and you start reading the word and put your mind into reading the word of God, you're going to put your mind in heaven. And all of a sudden, you know how they always say, you're so heavenly minded, you know, earthly good. Well, I'm going to tell you right now, you're already no earthly good. So you might as well be heavenly minded. It's already there. You know, that's what you're created for, that realm there. And I'm not saying the woo-woo stuff. I'm saying keep your mind focused on the things that God, our Father who art in heaven, hallowed be thy name. Thy kingdom come. Thy will be done where? On earth as it is in heaven. And then unless you know what's in heaven, how can you do it on earth?
4: And so you keep your mind on his word.
2: You keep your mind
4: on him.
2: I will not go away from that. You know, people think, well, you went to heaven. And I think, no, he didn't give me. I always tell people that they say, well, he must have gave you another. No, I have the same assignment you have. It's called the Great Commission. It ain't changed. He didn't get up there and say, I'm writing a whole different plan for you, Dean, as you come back to planet.
4: Oh, yeah, you're different now.
2: I got to do the same thing that you're supposed to be doing. So the things I do, like you said earlier, I'm still learning things in that word to be able to walk on this planet the way God wants me to walk on this planet.
4: And you see things. If you grow. God's plan is for you to grow.
2: Yes.
4: And you look in here and you see something in that word you didn't see last week.
2: You didn't see last week. Some friends of mine that are Jewish and they live up in upstate New York. And he was telling me that according to his upbringing, you know, those first five books of the Bible, he said we were taught that there were 70 layers deep in each and every verse. That's what he said. And I'm thinking, okay, we have the Holy Spirit on the inside of us. How much deeper is it?
4: Yes, absolutely.
2: And we can go even deeper than the 70 layers.
4: That's right.
2: And so that when we walk in it, the Word of God, we're going to go into it. I call them different realms. People call them different levels. But if you go where the Father Jesus is, there's different realms.
4: We were created for eternity.
2: That's right.
4: We were not created to know death.
2: No, we weren't.
4: Hell was not created for man.
2: No, hell was not created for man.
4: You didn't see hell.
2: No, I didn't. But one of the times I got to what I called the edge of heaven, before I was going to leave, remember I told you told me three times? And I can remember I could hear the screams coming up. And I wanted to look. But I knew it was not his will that they be there, and it was not his will that I look. So I didn't. Okay? So I didn't, but I did hear. And I wanted, you know how you want to look down, but I didn't. That's the closest I came to that realm.
4: I'm going to say this, and then we're just going to close.
2: Okay.
4: Because we could go on forever.
2: Okay. We will.
4: We will go on. We are going on forever. We are going on forever. But the Lord showed me it was when you don't get to say if a person went to heaven or hell.
2: No, I don't.
4: You are not the one.
2: No, I'm not the one.
4: And you don't know.
2: I don't.
4: You have absolutely no.
2: Nope.

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1: And I'm Sharon Ingalls.
0: And we welcome you today. And so we believe in our hearts that you won't leave being with us today like you came. There's a song we sang. I won't leave her like I came in Jesus' name. Bound, oppressed, tormented, sick or lame.

And of course, now sometimes they will get to sing it. I'm not leaving here like I came in Jesus' name. Bound, oppressed, tormented, sick or lame. Cause the Holy Ghost of Acts is still the same. I'm not leaving here like I came in Jesus' name. I'm not leaving here like I came in Jesus' name. Well, because we're going to have the Word of God, and Jesus said about His Word, my words are spirit, and they are life. So we're going to be singing and featuring some recordings of word songs today on Church on the Radio.

0: David Ingles here, and
1: I'm Sharon Ingles.
0: Sharon, don't you love that?
1: I think it's the most beautiful music.
0: I will cling to the old rugged cross. I'm going to remember the cross, because it's on the cross where Jesus bought me a forever.
1: Amen.
0: He bought salvation for anybody that will call on the name of Jesus. I call on the name of Jesus. I tell it. I'm going to keep telling it. I went to the altar. I'd been asked, would you like to pray? I walked to the altar and I started praying. And I just said, Jesus, save me. I didn't have a lot. I read later in the Bible about Paul said, I didn't come with the glorious words or words of great intellectual meaning. I just said, Jesus, save me. Then I said, Jesus, save me. Oh, I said, Jesus, save me. Jesus, save me. Well, see, he saved me, I know, when I asked him that first time. But I just, somehow or another, I felt like that I needed to keep saying that. Just, and I wasn't taught. I'm just a heathen coming to Jesus. Jesus, save me. Jesus, save me. And the Lord gave me a song, and I'm going to send this all the way across the table, the old kitchen table or the console here, the keyboard, across to Sharon.
1: You want me to go?
0: And of course, that's something that we hear on the Great Oasis Network. But, there's a song that I just thought about, On a Hill Far Away. And so the Lord gave me this song, and let's let this bless you. Because we need to remember the cross and where it was and how Jesus did it as much as we can think about that. It'll bless us all.

0: David, the church that I was raised in, you know, we believed that Jesus was the Son of God. And we know that he died upon the cross for us. But it really wasn't taught in any depth that really what he had done for us. It wasn't like a personal thing. He died, he rose again, but that was it. But see, I didn't know that he took our infirmities and he bore my sicknesses. And he will heal in all manner of sickness and all manner of disease. And that he will give us power and authority over all unclean spirits to cast them out and to heal.
1: Praise God.
0: All manner of sickness and all manner of diseases. And I didn't realize he touched me. He made me perfectly whole.
1: Praise God.
0: You know, and of course we all know this. I can do all things. I can make the deaf to hear and the dumb to speak.
1: By the name of Jesus.
0: Yes.
1: Yeah.
0: That's my Jesus.
1: Testify. That's
0: what I never knew until
1: later.
0: Later. Yes. Amen.
1: Thank you, Sharon. Well, you were going, testifying. Well, the Lord wants us to remember the good things. We're still talking about the cross. I'm thinking about the cross. On a hill far away, there was an old rugged cross, an emblem of suffering and shame. But I can say, like the writer said, and I love that old cross for the dearest and best. The dearest and best, who's that? The Lord Jesus, for a world of lost sinners like us, was slain. So I'll cherish the old rugged cross till my trophies at last I lay down. I will cling to that old rugged cross in exchange someday for a crown. Praise God. Church on the Radio, David Engels here.
0: I'm Sharon.

And it's in the name of Jesus that I live and I move and I have my being. You know, it's one thing for us to say, let's all praise the Lord. And we love you, Lord, and we adore you, and we magnify you. And we should do that together and say that together. But then that never takes the place of me saying, Lord, I love you, and I adore you, and I praise you, and making that from a very individual standpoint. From John 10 and verse 3 in the Amplified, I read, the sheep listen to the shepherd's voice and heed it. And the heed just simply means that we mind it or we carry it out. When we hear it, then we do what the voice says. The sheep listen to the shepherd's voice and heed it. And he calls his own sheep by name and brings or leads them out. This is talking about the good shepherd, the Lord. The sheep listen to the Lord's voice and heed it. And he calls his own sheep by name and brings or leads them out. You know, we must continue to listen to the Lord

Because really, that's the voice of the Lord. See, he sent his word and healed them. So if you're a person who's needing healing today, well, he sent his word to you today. You're listening to his word. He sounds like I sound when I'm speaking his word. And if you're speaking his word, then he sounds like you sound. So the sheep listen to the shepherd's voice and heed it. And he calls his own sheep by name and brings or leads them out. Are you looking for direction today? Are you in a place where you're just not sure what to do? Well, just know that the Lord is speaking to you, and this is him right now. This is his voice. Don't ever be afraid of making a mistake. You miss out on the joy of acting on the voice of the Lord sometimes, but don't be afraid of that. Just begin to say, I believe I am hearing God. Instead, you know, you can just trust the leadership of the Holy Spirit and let the Holy Spirit show you how. And he'll begin by speaking to you about some little things in your life. And as you grow accustomed to hearing and obeying, then he'll speak to you about weightier things. Some friends of mine gave the testimony when they first accepted Jesus. They go on to say that they didn't have any idea how to hear God at that time. Their spirits weren't trained to distinguish God's leading from just thoughts, you know. But since the Bible promised that we could do it, they said we began to approach our prayer time and Bible study time, the time we spent doing that, expecting to hear God's direction. And then he began to give direction. Or, in other words, they began to understand his direction. And the friend of mine, this pastor or this minister, says his wife said she'd been reading the Bible, and she just stopped for a few minutes to see if God would say something to her. Right down on the inside of her, she heard the Lord say, "The light is on in your car." Well, of course, you know, she had a little battle in the mind there. It didn't occur to her that God would speak to her about something so trivial as a light being on in the car. Well, it seems trivial to one degree, but if you're depending on that car to take you somewhere, the light's on, and you go out after a while, it's like having no car. Well, she just kind of brushed the thought aside and went on listening for the voice of God. Pretty soon, she got that same inclination. He said the same thing again, "The light's on in the car." And he kept on repeating it until, finally, she got up and walked out to the car, and sure enough, the light was on. Well, she turned the light off. Now, why would God bother with something seemingly as insignificant as an inside car light? Well, it's because he cares. He cares about every small thing in your life and my life. And he knew that this lady had to pick up some children, some other things. She had some duties that she needed to do. And if the battery was down, she'd have been stuck there. See, God was watching out for her. He told her just exactly, even though it was a very small, seemingly a trivial thing, he told her exactly what she needed to know right then. That's the way God is. He loves us. He's concerned with everything that would affect us or concern us. Yet at the same time, the Lord knew that this lady was a beginner where listening to his voice was concerned. So he gave her instructions so she could follow without much risk. I mean, what if she had gone out there and the light hadn't been on? Well, what if she had missed it? She would have felt foolish, but that wouldn't have hurt anything. And I think we've got to be ready to do some things like that, to learn to lean toward listening to the voice of the Lord. And if you miss it, so what? You know, there's been times I've been driving down the street, and for whatever reason, I was just inclined to take a left where ordinarily I'd have gone straight ahead, but I just take a left and go this way. And next thing you know, I finally ended up at the place where I was going, but I kind of took a different route. And I don't know why that I did that. And I may never know until eternity in the future what that really meant or what I missed out on. I think there's a lot of things we miss out on as we listen for and hear the voice of God. Well, I don't know. You know, so what if I went a little extra mile? It just gives you more time to praise the Lord, right? If we trust him, the Holy Spirit will do these very same things for you and me that he did for this friend of mine and his wife that we were talking about. He'll bring you along one step at a time, in a very practical way and an easy way that'll help you, not hurt you. Don't worry about missing it. If you miss it, so what? Who hasn't missed it? The biggest mistake that we could be making is to be afraid to follow that inward witness, which is the number one way that God leads all of his children. Romans 8 and 14 tells us that. So don't be afraid. Take time to listen today. Expect to hear in your spirit. God has something
to say to you. No, James chapter 1 and verse 7.

0: 25, but whoso looketh into the perfect law of liberty and continueth therein, he being not a forgetful hearer, but a doer of the work, this man shall be blessed in his deed. You know, to hear the voice of the Lord is so important. The sheep listen to the shepherd's voice and heed it, and he calls his own sheep by name and brings or leads them out. A good confession that you and I can make right now is, I listen for the voice of the good shepherd. Say that. I listen for the voice of the good shepherd. I know that voice, and I follow it. The voice of the stranger I will not follow.
1: And we all know John 3:16, for God so loved the world that he gave his only Son, that whosoever believeth in him should not perish, but have eternal life. And he said, a new commandment I give to you, that you love one another just as I have loved you. By this all people will know that you are my disciples, if you have love one for another. Because in John 15:13, greater love has no one than this, that someone lay down his life for his friends. In 1 Corinthians 13:13, so now faith, hope, and love abide. In these three things, the greatest of these is love.
2: 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And so we do thank our sponsors today, Booth Welding, LLC in Choctaw, Oklahoma. Thank you, Booth Welding and family. And we also want to thank the Diffie family, Diffie Ford Lincoln in El Reno, Oklahoma. And they are sponsors, and they pay the expense of, and they bless us, Church on the Radio, so we can be a blessing to you and spend these moments together. Praise God. Well, the Lord is good. His mercy endures forever. I'm turning in the Bible to 2 Chronicles 20. And by the way, these happenings in the Bible, these things that we relate from the Word of God, they are for you to find yourself. You see God in them, first of all, and then you see yourself in this, of how victory came to you because you trusted God. I'm in verse 1, 2 Chronicles 20. It came to pass after this also that the children of Moab and the children of Ammon, and with them other beside the Ammonites, came against Jehoshaphat to battle. Then there came some that told Jehoshaphat, the king, saying, there cometh a great multitude against thee from beyond the sea on this side of Syria. And behold, they be in Hazazon Tamar, which is in Gedi. And Jehoshaphat feared. Well, what did he do? He set himself to seek the Lord. He proclaimed a fast throughout all Judah. Judah gathered themselves together to ask help of the Lord. Well, this is it's speaking to my heart already. Brother David, never forget to talk to the Lord and ask him for help when you need help. All Judah gathered themselves together to ask help of the Lord, even out of all the cities of Judah. They came to seek the Lord. What a wonderful thing. And Jehoshaphat stood in the congregation of Judah and Jerusalem in the house of the Lord before the new court and said, O Lord God of our fathers, art thou not God in heaven? And rulest thou not over all the kingdoms of the heathen? And in thine hand is there not power and might? Or basically he's saying, we know that there's power and might, so that none is able to withstand thee. And art thou not our God, who didst drive out the inhabitants of this land before thy people Israel, and gave us it to the seed of Abraham, thy friend forever? And they dwelt therein and have built thee a sanctuary for thy name, saying, if when evil cometh upon us as the sword, or judgment, or pestilence, or famine, we stand before this house and in thy presence, for thy name is in this house. And we cry unto thee in our affliction, then you'll hear and you'll help us. And now behold, the children of Ammon and Moab and Mount Seir, whom thou wouldest not let Israel invade when they came out of the land of Egypt, but they turned from them and destroyed them not. Behold, I say, how they reward us. They've come to cast us out of thy possession, which thou hast given to us to inherit. O our God, wilt thou not judge them? For we have no might against this great company that cometh against us. Neither know we what to do, but our eyes are upon thee. Our eyes are upon thee. And all Judah stood before the Lord with their little ones, their wives and their children. Then Jahaziel, the son of Zechariah, the son of Benaiah, the son of Jeiel, the son of Mattaniah, a Levite of the sons of Asaph, came the Spirit of the Lord in the midst of the congregation. And he said, Hearken ye all, Judah, and ye inhabitants of Jerusalem, and thou King Jehoshaphat, thus saith the Lord unto you, Be not afraid nor dismayed by reason of this great multitude, for the battle is not yours, but God's. Tomorrow go ye down against them. Behold, they come up by the cliff of Ziz, and ye shall find them at the end of the brook before the wilderness of Jeruel. Ye shall not need to fight in this battle. Set yourselves, stand ye still, and see the salvation of the Lord with you, O Judah and Jerusalem. Fear not, nor be dismayed. Tomorrow go out against them, for the Lord will be with you. And Jehoshaphat bowed his head with his face to the ground, and all Judah and the inhabitants of Jerusalem fell before the Lord, worshiping the Lord. And the Levites of the children of the Korahites, and of the children of the Korahites stood up to praise the Lord God of Israel with a loud voice on high. And they rose early in the morning and went forth into the wilderness of Tekoa. And as they went forth, Jehoshaphat stood and said, Hear me, O Judah, and ye inhabitants of Jerusalem. Believe in the Lord your God, so shall you be established. Believe his prophets, so shall you prosper. And when he had consulted with the people, he appointed singers unto the Lord that should praise the beauty of holiness as they went out before the army, and to say or sing, Praise the Lord, for his mercy endureth forever. They just kept saying that, Praise the Lord, for his mercy endureth forever. And when they began to sing and to praise the Lord, set ambushments against the children of Ammon, Moab, and Mount Seir, which were come against Judah, and they were smitten. I think I'll just throw in a praise the Lord here. Praise the Lord. For the children of Ammon and Moab stood up against the inhabitants of Mount Seir, utterly to slay and destroy them. And when they had made an end of the inhabitants of Seir, everyone helped to destroy another. And when Judah came toward the watchtower in the wilderness, they looked into the multitude, and behold, they were dead bodies fallen to the earth, and none escaped. And when Jehoshaphat and his people came to take away the spoil of them, they found among them in abundance both riches with the dead bodies and precious jewels, which they stripped off for themselves, more than they could carry away, and they were 3 days in gathering the spoil, it was so much. And on the fourth day they assembled themselves in the valley of Baraka, for there they blessed the Lord. Therefore the name of the same place was called the Valley of Baraka unto this day. Hallelujah.

0: This belongs to us because Jesus has purchased it for us, who his own self bare our sins in his own body on the tree, that we, being dead to sins, should live unto righteousness, by whose stripes you are healed. See, this is 1 Peter 2:24, and the first few words here talk about Jesus, who his own self, that's Jesus, bare our sins in his own body on the tree. Now, that's what Jesus did. Then it explains who we are, that we being dead to sins. See, once you receive Christ as the Lord of your life, then you're dead to sins. So we are the party that's being talked about here, that we being dead to sins, then here's our rights and privileges. So far as the word is concerned, the blood, as far as Jesus is concerned, and what his blood bought for us, who his own self bare our sins in his own body on the tree. This is something he did for us. He bore our sins. He hung on the tree for us. And then he explains the ones that this covers, the ones who are dead to sins. That means the new creations in Christ Jesus. And he says, so far as I'm concerned, you should live under righteousness. See, in the legal sense of the word, we are righteous because we have received Christ. And in the vital side of it, to live out on the earth, we should live out righteousness, which just simply means that sickness would have no place in us. It is a robber and a thief. It has no right to be in a human being that is born again, because we, being dead to sins, should live under righteousness. How? By whose stripes ye were healed. Galatians 3:13, Christ hath redeemed us from the curse of the law, being made a curse for us, for it is written, cursed is everyone that hangeth on a tree. This is Galatians 3:13. We're meditating the word together today. We're going over our Bill of Rights, the things that have been purchased for us already by the blood of Jesus. The punishment that was handed out to him was for us. He took it on our behalf. And I'm reading our Bill of Rights today. We're quoting the scripture and sharing about our rights as believers and as new creations in him. Christ hath redeemed us. That's past tense. He has redeemed us from the curse of the law. He was made a curse for us. In his word it's written, cursed is everyone that hangeth on a tree. That's from Galatians 3:13. Then, according to Deuteronomy 28, verses 15 through 22, then verses 27 through 29, and then verses 35 through 61, all sickness and disease is a curse of the law. But praise God, according to Galatians 3:13, Christ has redeemed us from the curse of the law. Healing is the will of our Father God. Exodus 15:26, for I am the Lord that healeth thee. And ye shall serve the Lord your God, and he shall bless thy bread and thy water, and I will take sickness away from the midst of thee. There shall nothing cast their young, nor be barren in thy land. The number of thy days I will fulfill. Isn't that a tremendous word to believers today, to you and I? It says that we'll serve the Lord. He'll bless our bread. He'll bless our water. He said, I will take sickness away from the midst of thee. That just simply means that he strengthens our immune system, and that by his divine doctorship, if we could call it that, he's the great physician. He takes sickness away from the midst of us. There's no telling what we've put ourselves in for, the many things that we've eaten and many things that we've taken into ourselves, and God has kept us. Ye shall serve the Lord your God, and he shall bless thy bread and thy water, and I will take sickness away from the midst of thee. Now that's what God is saying to his family. There shall nothing cast their young. That means there will be no abortiveness. There will be no, and of course I look at that in humankind as well as in the things we've set our hand to. The things that God has caused to be successful for us, and the things we put our hand to, he will cause to be successful. And our business dealings will not be aborted. And then our families, and just in the natural state of things, our children shall not be aborted. There shall nothing cast their young, nor be barren in thy land. In other words, we'll have a very fruitful land, and everything that we do set our hand to will be successful. And he says, the number of thy days I will fulfill. And I like to turn that last word around, feel full. The number of thy days I will fulfill, and feel full. 2 Chronicles 16:9, think about this. For the eyes of the Lord run to and fro throughout the whole earth to show himself strong in the behalf of them whose heart is perfect toward him. So that's what the Lord is doing right now. If you wonder what God is doing, his eyes are searching to and fro throughout the whole earth, looking for you, watching over you, to show himself strong in the behalf of them whose heart is perfect toward him. You say, well, that leaves me out because I've done this and I've done that. My heart's not perfect. Well, you know, a perfect heart before God is a heart that will turn to him. It's not a matter of it's a heart that never misses it, but it's a heart that will adjust and he'll do the repairing. If I'll adjust my attitude, if I'll repent, when I miss it, I'll say, Father, forgive me. I'm sorry for this. And I repent to him, then he will repair. And it says that he'll show himself strong in behalf of them whose heart is perfect toward him. There shall no evil befall thee, neither shall any plague come nigh thy dwelling. Well, that means our home, that means our office, that means our workplace. That means this body. Because, see, the real me is dwelling inside of this body that you would see if you were looking. With long life, he says, I will satisfy him and show him my salvation. You know who he's talking to here? He's talking about Moses. But Peter said, I perceive of a truth, God is no respecter of persons. This is out of Psalm 91. Actually, verse 16 says, with long life will I satisfy him and show him my salvation. Now, let me see the hands of all who know how old Moses lived to be. All right, I see one hand in the room here. 120 years. With long life will I satisfy him and show him my salvation. I was on an airline not too long back, and just in the airline magazine, there was a report there. It wasn't the Gospel Airlines. It was just an airline. And this is a doctor's report out of one of the magazines that you would read. And it said there that doctors have discovered, and by their examinations and by their tests and so forth, that the human body is designed to live, biologically designed to live 120 years on the earth. Bless the Lord, O my soul, and forget not all his benefits, who forgiveth all thine iniquities, who healeth all thy diseases.
1: O Lord, my God, I cried out to you, and you healed me. Psalm 30, number 2. He sent his word and healed them and delivered them from their destructions. That's Psalm 107:20. Pleasant words are as a honeycomb, sweet to the soul and health to the bones. That's Proverbs 16:24. And so I will say, I bless the Lord with all my heart, and I will bless the Lord and not forget the glorious things he has done for me. He forgives all my sins. He heals me. He redeems my life from destruction. He crowns me with a loving kindness and tender mercies. He satisfies my mouth with good things so that my youth is renewed like the eagles.
2: If you'd like to know the Lord Jesus as your Savior, you say, well, I've never called on the Lord that I'm remembering of it all. So you could just say this as simple as I did when I was a young boy. Jesus, come into my heart and be my Lord.
1: Jesus come into my heart. And be my Lord.
2: I'm going to give you one more chance to say this, to ask Jesus to come into your heart. And when you do, you don't have to beg him. He'll just come right into your heart. Jesus,
1: come into my heart.
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0: We are Church on the Radio. I'm David Ingalls.
1: And I'm Sharon.
0: And would you like to be encouraged? Yes, we'd love to be encouraged, you say. Isaiah 58, beginning at verse 8. Then shall thy light break forth as the morning, and thine health, H-E-A-L-T-H, shall spring forth speedily, and thy righteousness shall go before thee. The glory of the Lord shall be thy reward. Then shalt thou call, and the Lord shall answer. Thou shalt cry, and he shall say, Here I am. If thou take away from the midst of thee the yoke, the putting forth of the finger, and speaking vanity, and if thou draw out thy soul to the hungry, and satisfy the afflicted soul, then shall thy light rise in obscurity, and thy darkness be as the noonday. And the Lord shall guide thee continually, and satisfy thy soul in drought, and make fat thy bones, and thou shalt be like a watered garden, and like a spring of water, whose waters fail not. And they that shall be of thee shall build the old waste places. Thou shalt raise up the foundations of many generations, and thou shalt be called the repairer of the breach, the restorer of paths to dwell in. Praise God. You know, Sharon testified, Sharon Ingalls, she testified earlier here, and I'm going to testify a little bit here just before we sign off today of Church on the Radio. When I was bound for hell, God saw me in right standing. When I was dead in sin, he saw me alive in Christ. And when I was sad, he saw me glad. And when I was poor, he saw me rich. My God shall supply all of my needs. Hallelujah. When I was unreliable, he saw me faithful. When I was weak, he saw me strong. And when I was in fear, he saw me bold and fearless. And when I was thinking small, he saw me thinking big. When I was bound through ignorance, he saw me informed and free. And when I was selfish, he saw me generous. When I was limited, he saw me with vision. When I was surrounded by obstacles, he saw me run through a troop and leap over a wall.

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3: It's Friday, and it's a great time to be in the Word of God. This is Jeannie Alcott. Let me ask you, how often are you disappointed? And what causes your disappointment? We know it's a very real part of life. How well we know. And disappointment comes in many different ways. I don't know anyone who can say they have never been disappointed in their life. In the Word, God promises it will come. Jesus said that we will have tribulation and trials and distress and frustration. That sounds as if it's disappointment. But He went on to say we could take courage and be confident and certain because He had overcome all those things. And because He has overcome them, we can. When disappointment comes, we can still be standing when it's over. But how do you get to that place? How do you come to the place you get past it and you go on? You have to endure the disappointment. It isn't over in an instant, so you have to be able to endure it for a time. Jesus was saying He gives us the ability so we can endure the disappointment and still be there when it's over, still see something good happen, all because He conquered what is causing our disappointment, so we can believe for something better. In that passage in John 16, Jesus said, "You will be unshakable and assured, deeply at peace." Well, we can't be unshakable and have assurance and have a deep peace inside us in the midst of disappointment if we can't endure. We'll allow it to take over and determine how we feel about not just that event that happened, but life in general. A man was talking about some things he was facing and how they had not turned out the way he desired. He had some disappointing issues, but he was doing as Jesus said. He was taking courage and being confident and of good cheer. It was because he had come to this realization. He said, "We tend to think life should be fair because God is fair." And then he went on to say that we can't confuse God with disappointment. That happens to us sometimes. We associate our disappointment with the failure of God to perform. We associate the unfairness of life with the fairness of God. But the reality is when things happen, we can't think this is all God is. It's simply life. Yet in spite of all that comes in the course of life, we can endure and see good because we know, ultimately, the Lord has conquered the world. As a minister, I want to help people see this in reality. I know tremendous miracles happen and we have our hope founded in what God can do, but I don't want people to think that everything happens in just a few seconds or a few days. Many times it does, but not everything is perfect. The reality is there will be times you haven't seen things come to pass the way you desire. Yet in all of it, you have assurance and can be at peace because God will help you endure. You will make it past the disappointment as you continue to have faith in Him. He can walk you through it. He is there for you. The disappointment isn't in God. It's in the event that happens. So you can still be of good cheer because you have a good God. Think of that. Right now, in spite of any disappointment you're facing, you can still be of good cheer because you serve a good God. He will take care of you. He will help you. You'll be able to endure the disappointment you'll still be standing when it's over. I know that some people believe that those who have faith don't understand reality. They're just not dealing with reality. They're living in a pie-in-the-sky world. It's the opposite. We who believe have a much deeper spiritual perception of reality because we have God. We know how evil spirit forces work against us, yet we have the forces of God working for us. We understand how that goes on in the spiritual realm and has an impact on our life. But because we know the force of God is greater than the force of Satan, we can endure. We can see His divine will accomplished. That's our ultimate hope, the will of God being accomplished in us and for us. That is really a balanced message that I want to impress on us. If we don't have balanced thinking about God in the midst of disappointment, then we'll get unbalanced in our understanding of Him. We must stay balanced in our believing. Believe in what He can do and how He will take care of us in the midst of every kind of circumstance. That will keep us from allowing disappointment to cause us not to endure and give up. Think of when Moses was chosen by God to go before Pharaoh of Egypt. He had to command this powerful man to allow millions of Hebrews to go free from bondage. Pharaoh didn't say no just once, many times. And every time he said no, Moses had to go back to the people and give them the disappointing word. It's hard to disappoint people when they're expecting a good report from you. So they grumbled against him. He has the people mad at him on one side and Pharaoh mad at him on the other side. Every time he would go back to Pharaoh and he said no, God would have Moses pronounce another plague upon Egypt because of the hardness of his heart. First, the water is turned to blood. Then there are frogs, then gnats, then flies. We're not talking about a few, but so many that it was devastating the land and the people in their homes, everything. Then came the plague of livestock disease, then boils on everything. Then hail came from the sky. They had a plague of locusts, then darkness, then the final one of the death of the firstborn of each Egyptian family and their livestock. Moses had to watch each one of those plagues take place and go back to Pharaoh to receive another no. Disappointment after disappointment, rejection by his own people. How many times he must have felt disappointment in his appointment to save the people. At some point he could have said, "This is over. I'm out of here. I'm going back to my sheep and being a shepherd." But he was able to endure because God gave him the ability. When it was all over, Moses was still standing. He was victorious. The Hebrews came out of Egyptian bondage and made that journey to the place of promise from God. If we can't endure the disappointment, we can't get to the place of promise. If we do endure, then we're able to experience what God can do. There was another shepherd that could have gone back to the sheep because of disappointment. It was David. God told him he would be the next king of Israel. He was anointed. Then King Saul came after him to make sure he never took over the crown. Time after time, he came to kill him. David was on the run. So here he is, thrilled about being anointed and pronounced the next king. But instead of walking into the honor and blessing and position of king, he's treated as a runaway criminal. Like Moses, how many times he must have felt disappointment in his appointment to be king of his people. Why didn't he say, "Forget this sacrificing and dodging spears. Forget this kind of life on the run. I'm going back to my sheep. You can have the crown." David didn't say that because God enabled him to endure all the disappointing events until the day came when the promise was fulfilled. When Saul went down in war and was killed by the Philistines, David was still standing and became king. You see, just as Moses and David could never be happy if they had walked away from what God could do, neither can we. Don't walk away from what God can do. There may be some days we don't feel like believing Him because we're facing such disappointing events or conditions or dreams. We just don't care for the way things are. The reality of life is so real. But let me tell you something that is so much more real than what you're facing now. It's God. God in your life is more real than what you're experiencing. That means He can change the reality of the physical surroundings. By His spiritual power, He can help you endure that disappointment. Continue to have faith in what He can do. Be of good cheer. Not because of the disappointing things you're seeing, but be of good cheer because Jesus overcame the world of everything that can happen to you. You can change your world so it becomes what He has for you. He can take you past that disappointment. You don't have to go back to the sheep in your life. Stay with it and believe the will of God will be accomplished. I want to help you endure whatever disappointment you're facing. We're going into prayer, not just to say a nice prayer, but to touch the very heart of God. We're touching Him by our faith. You're going to let Him know you're not going back to taking care of the sheep. You're going on into all He has for you. You're willing to believe in spite of the disappointment. He will honor that. He will honor our faith. Let's pray and believe for mighty things to begin to move in the Spirit. Father, thank you for touching the heart of my friend, touching them right where they're hurting, right where they're disappointed. You're taking your mighty hand of healing and you're touching their heart and mind. You want them to walk in peace and assurance. Be assured that you're working for them in spite of the reality of life. In spite of what they face now, what has disappointed them has been conquered. Therefore, they will be of good cheer, not because of the disappointment, but because they are looking into your face right now. They know you're watching out for them. You're giving them the strength to endure. No matter how many plagues come, no matter how much the enemy comes after them, they know they will be standing when it's over. They will be standing. Oh, this is your wonderful word. They will be standing right in the midst of the miracle you have for them. They won't be down in the disappointment, but they will be up in the goodness of what you give to them. So you have our faith in your hands. We have given it to you. We believe you, and we expect it to happen. In the name of Jesus, amen. God wants you to believe in what He's doing right now. He is moving, not being stagnant. He will help you endure that disappointment and be standing in a miracle when it's over. So what kind of miracle do you need? What kind of disappointment are you facing? God has sent John and me here to pray by your side. When you share about your life, we take it before Him and intercede. We speak the mighty miracle word of God over you. We also want to write to you and give you words from the Spirit that can help your life. I encourage you to contact us right away. Now, I want a dear person to know there is someone very important waiting for you. God is waiting for you. He's inviting you to accept His Son, Jesus Christ, as your Savior. Then you'll become a child of God. You can receive eternal life in heaven and experience the great plans and blessings of God in your life. So my husband John is coming now to take you into this wonderful experience.
4: Oh, dear listener, have you come to the place in your spiritual life where you know for certain if you died tonight, you would go to heaven and have eternal life? Did you know that the price to get to heaven has been prepaid? It's already been completely purchased. The Bible says, "There is no other name given among men by which we must be saved, and that name is Jesus." Jesus paid the penalty for your sins and purchased a place in heaven for you. Jesus is reaching that gift out to you right now, and He wants you to receive Him. And let's do that now. I'll simply say a prayer, and if you'll repeat the words from your heart to God, you'll receive the Lord Jesus Christ and the free gift of eternal life. Say, "Father God, I believe in your Son Jesus, that He paid the penalty for my sins and purchased a place in heaven for me. Forgive me for my sins. Thank you for the free gift of eternal life. Amen."
3: Oh, we praise God for what you just did. He has so much for your life. Be sure to talk to Him, pray, read the Bible, His Word, and go to a Bible-based church. Also, keep hearing these messages. Grow in God, mature in Him. Experience everything He has for you. And be sure to get in touch with us. We want to pray for you and send you materials to minister to you. We can't wait to hear from you. Okay, here's our spiritual power line. Go around expressing these powerful words over your life. Then God can bring them to pass. Go around saying, "I'm still standing. I'm still standing." Yes, you will be still standing until your victory comes, because God can help you endure. So be sure to hear this entire message from Him. Just request, "Still standing when it's over." We'll send you all five parts of it and the prayer times. Each part is 15 minutes. It's offer number AM908. That's 908. 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
7: Welcome to 15 Minutes in the Word with New York Times bestselling author Joyce Meyer. On today's program, Joyce will be teaching from her series, Put First Things First. Our number one priority in life should be spending time with God. When and how we spend time with Him looks different for everyone. An easy place to start is waking up and simply saying, "Good morning, God." Now, here's Joyce with today's teaching.
8: Father, we thank you for the word this afternoon. And I pray that everything that needs to come out of me will, that people will understand it, retain it, and be prepared to go home and do it. In Jesus' name, amen. When we stopped this morning, we were talking about how to find God's will for your life. And that seems to be a big thing for a lot of people. How am I supposed to know what it is that God wants me to do? And I remember one girl that used to work for me, and she was in her 50s. She was a very attractive woman, but she'd just never been married and never even really dated to any degree. And she said, God told her, "I want you just to serve me with gladness. Just serve me with gladness." And so perhaps there are even people that God wants to station throughout the body of Christ that just are one of those kind of people. They're just there to be an uplifter and an encourager and to give an example of being content. You know, God uses us in so many different ways. And I hope that you're past the thinking that if you're not on a platform somewhere, then you're not being used by God. Because to be honest, most of the work that needs to be done and is done out in the world is done one-on-one by people that are out there on their jobs, in the marketplace, in the store. Most of the people that need help are not coming to church. I mean, now, I'm sure we all need help in here today, but most of the people that are a lot more desperate for help than you are out there. They didn't know to come in here today. So we come together like this to learn and grow so we can then go out and be the witnesses that Christ wants us to be to change the world. Every single Christian is called into ministry. Every single one of you are called into ministry. We all have the ministry of intercession. It's our ministry to pray for other people. And we all have the ministry of reconciliation, the Bible says, which is being that go-between that helps to bring reconciliation between the lost and God. So you all have a ministry, finding out the particular way that God wants you to manifest that ministry may be one thing. More than likely, it's going to be several things. But I stop by saying that the only way you're ever going to find out is to step out and find out. Don't be afraid to try things. It won't take very long, and you'll know if it's just something that you can do or if it's the thing that God wants you to do. You know, Paul was ministering for quite a while before God said, "Separate unto me now, Paul and Barnabas, for the work to which I have called them to do." So they were ministering for a long time before that happened, but then God set them apart for a special thing. And I think a lot of times we're so intent on being set apart for that special thing that we don't get the training that we need for that thing by doing all these other things that God may want us to do. You might serve in the helps ministry. You might I don't know, be asked to help clean the church. It might not be something that's very attractive or anything that you feel is worth very much, but a lot of times in our life, God runs us through the paces, I guess I can say, to check our attitude. Just to see, are you willing to do anything that I ask you to do, or does it have to be something big in order for you to be willing to do it? So don't, say it again, don't be afraid to step out and find out. And just because you step out into something and it's not right for you, that doesn't mean that you made a mistake in stepping out into it. It just means that you're in the process of trying to find out what it is that God wants you to do. I mentioned that a great man of God said that he had never, in all of his walk with God, at any really important juncture in his life, had God tell him exactly what he wanted him to do. He said, God always worked with me, but he made me get out there, try things, and pray about things, and do things. So if you take too much of a supernatural look at what it means to be led by the Holy Spirit, many times you're going to miss what God really wants you to do, because in many ways, the way that God speaks to us and deals with us is a lot more normal than what you might think. And so we're going to go ahead from that point and talk about some other things about how to hear from God. First of all, I want to say, if you won't listen to the little things that God asks you to do, chances are you'll never hear him tell you anything big. Amen. You probably have heard some of these stories, so I won't labor with them too long, but when God started calling me into ministry back in the 70s, I already had three children, and

was no evidence that it was ever going to happen. A lot of times you may want to do something, but if you don't take the time to for the preparation, then you'll never be released into what it is that God wants you to do. So in order for me to quit my job, we were going to have to take a big step of faith because our bills were $40 a month more than what our income was going to be. And so back then was when I learned how to trust God for money. And most of the things that he did for us were seemingly little small things, but they really helped me build my faith in God. I had a few friends and, you know, we did things like go to the farmer's market once a week and things like that. But I had a grocery store that was right down the street from my house. And so it seemed like I ended up in the grocery store 2-3 times a week. And as unique as this might sound, God taught me some of the most profound lessons that I've ever learned that have helped me all my years in ministry in that grocery store. And I'm telling you this because I want to urge you to watch for how God is trying to teach you in the ordinary everyday affairs of everyday life. You can learn some amazing lessons just as you go about your normal everyday. So one of the first things that God began to deal with me about was putting my grocery cart back in the space that was marked off for grocery carts. And you know, most people don't want to do that. They want to leave it out in the middle of the parking lot to chase somebody else's car down. Or it's amazing how hard we will work at trying to kick the wheels in a certain direction so it won't roll. It would take much less time to go put it back where it belongs. But instead of doing that, we do spend all this time trying to get it not to go anywhere, and then it ends up running into somebody's car anyway. And it's sad for me to say this, but it took me 2 years to get fully obedient. So it's obvious that I was a long way away from being worldwide ministry material. How many of you understand what I'm saying? If you're not going to obey God when he tells you to do something like walk with integrity or to do something with excellence, you know, like something that we always do because we feel like that God deals with us to do it, we stay in a lot of hotels. And every time we leave our hotel room, we turn all the lights out. And because that's something that I just felt like God put on my heart. Now, you know, I could have the attitude, oh, what do I care? I paid for the room. They got to pay the bills. But see, however you treat other people, you're sowing a seed that's going to come back to you at some time in your life. So I wasn't in Bible school, but those were lessons that God was teaching me. He was teaching me how to be excellent. He was teaching me how to be honest. Another thing that he taught me in the grocery store was we were on a very tight budget, $70 every 2 weeks for groceries. And so I had to go with my coupons and my calculator and make sure that nothing went over. And you have a tendency when you go to the grocery store, especially if you're hungry, you'll put a lot of stuff in your cart that by the time you get to the last aisle, you realize you can't pay for all of it. And so you have to pick through and decide what you can keep and what you can't. And I, like many other people at that time, I would just take out what I didn't want and just put it anywhere, wherever I was at in the store. You know, that's why you find a head of lettuce in with the cleaning supplies in a grocery store. It was people like I used to be that do that. Well, you know, I didn't want to go all the way from the milk and egg aisle, which is all the way over here on the end, all the way back over to the produce, you know, to put away a head of lettuce. Why? Because we're lazy. And I just didn't want to. Now, I didn't care that somebody else was going to have to clean up my mess. So that was another thing that God taught me. It was like, nope, take it back, put it back where you got it. You know, God can be, he can annoy you. He knows how to annoy you. Put it back, put it back, put it back, put it back, put it back. And you try to walk away from it, and it's just like, just go put it back. And another thing that I learned in the grocery store was to read the fine print on the coupons. Like, I remember that they would very often have chickens on sale, 3 for $1 or whatever it was. That was a long time ago that you'd get 3 chickens for $1. But, and then
I, you know, when you become a Christian, a serious Christian,

0: you start noticing the fine print that you've managed to ignore. And I never noticed that it said limit, 3 per customer. Well, I didn't want 3 chickens. I wanted to fill my freezer full of chickens. So I would take my kids to the store with me, and each one of them would get 3 chickens in their cart. Dave would have 3. The kids would all have 3. I'd have 3. We'd all have our coupons. And then the Holy Spirit started convicting me. I mean, do I have to get convicted about chickens? Don't I have things much more serious in my life than chickens? And he'd call me back to that fine print. Well, I knew that I had a problem when I was in line one day getting ready to pay for my chickens. And I thought, I don't think I gave my daughter enough money for tax. And my heart was pounding in fear that the clerk was going to realize that I was doing something that I shouldn't be doing.
1: How might our lives change if we gave God the first portion of our day? Spending time with Him doesn't have to be complicated. We can start by simply saying, "Good morning, God." Matthew 6:33 says, "But seek first the kingdom of God and His righteousness, and all these things shall be added to you." The key is seeking God for who He is, not just for what He can do for us. Only God can truly and permanently satisfy us.
0: Well, I hope that you feel that I'm a partner in your life by teaching you the Word of God. 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Together, we can do so much more than what we can do by ourselves. 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
6: The fruit, the foundation, the connection doesn't come from out here and being saved. It comes from intimacy with Him. Amen. Verse 4 says, "We're writing these things so that you may fully share our joy." Part of the fellowship of prayer is joy. Not happiness, joy. Joy comes from the Holy Spirit. There is a boldness, a confidence, a knowing. There is a peace that passes understanding. That's joy. There is a joy that comes from prayer, from fellowship, from intimacy, from relationship. It doesn't come from relationship being saved. It comes from the fruit of relationship, which is fellowship, time, effort, attention, connection, communication. Again, all the things you already know about with people, but we don't connect with God. Psalm 16:11 says, "You will show me the way of life, granting me the joy of your presence and the pleasure of living with you forever." True joy is not found in things, it's found in His presence. See, we're trying to find happiness and call it joy. God says, no, find me and all the joy you need, you'll have. And you'll begin to realize what really makes you fulfilled. It won't be things, it won't be stuff, it won't be temporary pleasures. All of those things are great. But the joy that comes into my life comes from fellowship with the Father. You can only trust God to the level that you know Him. If there are any stages of your life where you're doubting or unsure about God, you don't know Him well enough in that area. To me, that's a big obvious place to study, not to let be fed doubt. Well, you know, I prayed that one time and it didn't work. Now I'm not sure if healing is still real. And you know, I heard somebody online say it wasn't for today and it passed away. And so now I'm not really sure. You're just stating the obvious. You don't know what you're talking about. Well, you know, I know there's an engine under the hood, and I know it has cylinders, and I know gas and a spark plug. I don't know what I'm talking about. I just know the names of things. I don't know anything about anything. Yes, shame on us when we get enough knowledge in our head about God, but we don't have any true knowledge of God. Because trust comes from true knowledge. I can go over here to Norm's Auto, and he can talk and talk and talk and talk. And as he talks, my trust is being built. This guy knows what he's talking about. He knows what to do. I said, it's running rough. And he literally told me from the way it sounded what was wrong with it. I trust him. Now, I'm using Norm as an example. We all have people in our lives we trust. Why? They've proven themselves. If there is a season or doubt in our heart, it's a lack of trusting God. How? Because you don't know Him in that area. Trust does not come by accident. You don't build a person's trust because of their personality. This is how people get conned. He just talk like he knew what he was doing. No, he actually knows what he's doing. I got the car back from Norm and it worked, right? I didn't get it back from him with parts that said, I don't know where this went, right? I don't trust, he could say all that, but when it worked, he proved himself, right? Trust is not in the pitch. Well, you know, I heard something. No, that's not where truth is built. That's not where trust is built. It's built in relationship and in fellowship. It's built in knowing who He is and having seen Him prove Himself. Relationship without fellowship is weak. You may be born into God's family, but if you don't spend time with Him, you won't know His heart. And when you don't know His heart, you can believe wrong things about Him. The enemy will try to tell you God's the problem. God's punishing you. God doesn't care, but that is not truth. Isaiah 26:3, you will keep in perfect peace all who trust in you and whose thoughts are fixed on you. The place of distrust comes from thinking wrong. Allowing thoughts of doubt in. Thoughts that say something contrary to God's word. Do I need to read that again? You will keep in perfect peace. God will keep in perfect peace all who trust in Him, all whose thoughts are fixed on you. So it is on us to keep that trust aligned, not God. He'll give me perfect peace. I have perfect peace in those I trust. Galatians 1, 3 and 4, my God, and may God the Father and our Lord Jesus Christ give you grace and peace. Jesus gave His life for our sins, just as God our Father planned, in order to rescue us from the evil world in which we live. God is not against you. He rescued you. Why are you praying like He's the enemy? Why do we pray as though we need to convince him?
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6: James 4:7, humble yourself before God, resist the devil, and he will flee from you. Not convince God and he'll show up. Resist the devil and he'll flee. God will not forsake you. He's not gone. We work too hard trying to get God to do something. He's here. Come on. He's with me. His Spirit, think about that. God sent his Son. And then when he took the Son back, he gave you his Spirit. Cares about you so little, he gave you his own Spirit. That don't even make sense. Exactly. If something's pulling you away from fellowship with God, it'll weaken your life. Fellowship has to come first. Number 5, prayer produces fruit. When you stay close to God in prayer, your life will bear fruit. You'll see change. If you'll stay praying confidently and in faith, if it's a foundation of your life, not something you got to dust off every time. John 15, verse 4 and 5, remain in me and I will remain in you. For a branch cannot produce fruit if it is severed from the vine, and you cannot be fruitful unless you remain in me. Yes, I am the vine. Yes, you are the branches. Those who remain in me and I in them will produce what? Much fruit. For apart from me, you can do nothing. Fruit doesn't come from trying harder. It comes from staying connected. A branch doesn't strain to produce fruit. It stays connected to the vine and it bears fruit. In the same way, you don't force spiritual growth. You don't force answered prayer. You don't force effectiveness. You have to remain, you have to stay connected, and you have to pray. In that fellowship, God produces the fruit. When I stay connected to his word, when I stay connected to his Spirit, when I stay connected to the foundation of prayer, it is how my life produces fruit. We think it's our effort that produces it. It's our connection. Thank you for the one amen. He got it over there. Hallelujah. We're working to get something from God when we pray. Why? I thought you were connected to God. Apparently not. Because you're trying to produce fruit when fruit should be a process of your life. It should just bear. Tree don't strain to make fruit unless it's trying to make a banana, and it's not a banana tree, right? It's trying to produce grapes when it's an apple tree. Too many of us are trying to produce something without any connection. Hebrews 13:21, may he equip you with all you need for doing his will. May he produce in you through the power of Jesus Christ, that's through salvation, every good thing that is pleasing to him. God produces what pleases him. Which is again why I need to pray in line with his word. When I pray what pleases him, he'll make sure it happens. The more you know him, the more fruit you'll bear. Why? Because prayer is keeping me connected. That connection produces fruit. My prayer life is my connection. My connection is what bears fruit. Do I need to say that again? My prayer is the connection. The connection bears the fruit. I'm already in Christ. His word is already available to me and it is mine to use. I have been given authority and power to do what? To bear fruit. To exercise his love, to be that vessel God uses to meet the need of someone else, to be there to lead someone to the Lord, to be sensitive enough to the Holy Spirit to be that person that God says, I can trust them. I will send them. I will use them. Prayer keeps me connected to that. I challenge you, if you want to pray, let your life grow in prayer. Make it an essential, vital priority every day of your life. Throughout the day, by the way, not just at 6 a.m. for 20 minutes. Make it a part of your life. Stop trying to squeeze all your problems into 20-minute prayers. Man, you should be bringing those things before the Lord, and you should be bringing the Lord before your problems all the time, consistently. Every ache, every pain, every balance in the checkbook, I'm bringing God. I'm bringing the Lord. I'm bringing His Word. I'm bringing the promise. I'm bringing my seed. I'm reminding the Lord. Do you know the Bible says to remind God of your seed? He ain't forgetting it, but you ought to remember it. Oh, hallelujah. Father, your word says, I have sown. I am a child of God. I am favored of the Lord. I am righteous. I am redeemed. I am blessed. I am highly favored. That's my prayer, God. And hey, body, remember what the blood of Jesus did? It cleansed me. Remember what salvation did? It restored me to right relationship. I will not live in guilt. I will not live in shame. I will not live in the memory of my past. I will not be in bondage to my flesh. That didn't sound very prayerful. That's powerful prayer right there. That's God's word spoken out of my mouth.
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2: Thank you so much for joining us for the Concepts of Faith broadcast. My daughter Annette is with me again today, and we're going to talk about something I call the eyebrow-raising series. We're talking about the world that was on today's broadcast. Now, somebody might say, well, what in the world are you talking about, the world that was? Well, let me read you a passage here right quickly. It says in the third chapter of 2 Peter, it says this, knowing this first, that there shall come in the last days scoffers walking after their own lusts, saying, where is the promise of his coming? For since the fathers fell asleep, all things continue as they were from the beginning of creation. Now, there's a lot of people say that. Well, the world's going on just like it was from the beginning of creation. When you read Genesis 1, it says, in the beginning, God created the heavens and the earth. Didn't say when the beginning was. Most people believe it was 6,000 years ago. And this is where the rub comes in, because you remember in Little Rock, Arkansas in the 80s, mid-80s, somewhere along there, they had what they called a science creation trial. The people that didn't believe in the Darwin theory was trying to get them to teach the creationists in the schools, and so they had a trial about it. And I listened to that, and you listened to it too, and you know, I decided that the creationists were just about as wrong as the Darwin theory, because they kept saying, well, the Bible says it's only 6,000 years old. But the Bible teaches different from that. It doesn't tell you how old it is. It could be millions of years old, billions of years old. In the beginning, God created. It didn't say when the beginning was. And then it says the earth was void without form. And that's where we pick up on it today. I want to read Genesis chapter 1. In the beginning, God created the heavens and the earth. The earth was without form and void, and darkness was upon the face of the deep. And the Spirit of God moved upon the face of the waters. Now, if you come down just a few verses here, and it says, God called the dry land earth. When he got rid of the water, he called the dry land earth. Now, the very fact that it's called earth, it means God created the heavens and the earth as dry land. He created it that way. Where does water come from? There's a flood before Noah's flood that destroyed the world that then was totally eliminated from the face of the earth, that whole world system. Destroyed all the trees, destroyed all the fish, destroyed everything that had been created, because Satan was in rule of that planet. He was the anointed cherub, and he fell and became Satan. And there was a destruction that happened to this earth. It literally turned inside out and destroyed that whole thing. Now, when it says the earth was without form and void, when it says was there, the word was is almost always translated became void. Wasn't created that way, and the scriptures tell us, Jeremiah tells us, it wasn't created void. Then how did it become void? This is what they call, I guess, the gap theory. There's a gap between the beginning, then here the earth is flooded. Well, earth means dry land. You can't have dry land if it's flooded. So then there was a catastrophic event that took place back when that world was destroyed. It's called the world that was. Peter talks about that. But when you follow this in the Genesis account, it says everything produced after its kind. And it's important to know that what God has done here is he stopped this thing that Satan had going. See, that world was ruled by angels. But this world is not ruled by angels. And when we see what Peter says about it, we go over here then to 2 Peter chapter 3. And he says this, for this they're willingly ignorant of, that by the word of God the heavens were of old, and the earth standing out of the water and in the water, whereby the world that then was, being overflowed with water, perished. But the heavens and earth which are now, by the same word are kept in store, reserved unto fire against the day of judgment and perdition of ungodly men. The world that then was couldn't be the world that now is, or they wouldn't have said it was the world that then was. the whole system was destroyed. All the trees, all the fish, all the animals, but not in Noah's flood. So this brings up some interesting things.
3: Well, it really does, because it becomes very apparent that the word there in the Hebrew, when it says, in the beginning God created the heaven and the earth. Well, yes, he did. But that word there in the Hebrew, I've looked it up, and it really does indicate became, and the earth became without form and void. So it is very indicative of some cataclysmic, catastrophic thing that happened on this planet that rendered it totally uninhabitable. And I think that's also very clear when you go to verse 28 of chapter 1, and when it's talking about God created man, it says, and God blessed them, and God said unto them, be fruitful and multiply and replenish the earth. Now, you can't replenish something unless it was first plenished and then it all disappeared. And so it indicates that there was something that just totally wiped everything off of the earth to where this planet was void. Now, like what you said that raises the eyebrows about this whole thing, is that so-called Christians believe that if you're going to believe the Bible, you must believe the earth is only 6,000 years old. And that's just not so, because there is obviously a gap. Now, why don't we have any information about what happened between verse 1 and verse 2? Well, we do have. You're giving some of the scriptures about what happened. Lucifer ruled. God wiped it out. It was completely annihilated. But we don't have the whole story. There's probably books and books of information about what took place on this planet between verse 1 and 2. We just don't have the complete picture. But we are given, like in Peter, information that tells us that the world that was perished, but this system is a completely different one.
2: Yes. It's very evident when you study the scriptures in Genesis, you find that God said, let us make man in our image and our likeness, let them have dominion over the fish of the sea, the fowl of the air, the cattle, over all the earth. Psalms 8 says, over all the work of his hands. So God gave mankind dominion over this planet. The world that was ruled by angels. And in the book of Hebrews, it says the world to come is not in subjection to angels. Angels don't rule this world. The angels rule that world. But when the anointed cherub fell, you have to realize that when you get into the third chapter here of Genesis, that Adam and Eve, when they were created and put in the garden, Satan had already been cast out of heaven, and he showed up on the earth. The scripture said he'd already ruled over nations, and we'll get into that in a little bit.
3: Well, the question is, where did the nations come from that he ruled over?
2: Where's the nations? And
3: it wasn't 6,000 years ago.
2: And he said, I'll exalt my throne above the stars of God, the clouds of heaven. Well, the clouds were there, the stars were there. But he come down to the earth, he's cast out of heaven. Now, you can read about it in the 12th chapter of Revelation, and most people get confused because the 12th chapter of Revelation is an informational chapter. It's not in sequence of the way things happen. And it says he was cast down and that now is salvation come. Well, salvation has already come, right? And people say that's a future event. It's going to happen before the tribulation's over or something. No, it's already happened because salvation came. But when you study this, you find out that here's Adam and Eve. They've bowed their knee to Satan and listened to him, allowed him to influence them. Therefore, this is a recreation or refurbishing of the earth that once was inhabited but has been destroyed. Now, we had one of our magazines we put out, you know, Concepts of Faith years ago. We had a picture of this world sitting in a chair and had his legs crossed, big old fat world, you know, and there was a scientist with a microscope, I mean, not a microscope, but a big magnifying glass, looking at it and interviewing it. And the world said, well, actually, I'm quite old, but I had a facelift about 6,000 years ago. And that's actually what happened. When you study the Bible, that's what it teaches. But now, like I say, if you don't study it from that angle, you'll never notice it. And when people say, well, you know, this creationist kept saying, well, the world is just only 6,000 years old. Well, they have rocks and things and ways they can measure it. Scientists are not that stupid. Mm-hmm. I mean, there is no real conflict between the Word of God and real science,
3: right,
2: or the real Word of God and science, because it proves that Satan ruled over this planet. After he fell, he ruled over it. He had it in such a mess that it was totally destroyed. And where did the dinosaurs come from? They terrorized the earth, and man-eating animals big as a barn.
3: Saber-toothed tigers.
2: It's a perversion. Satan perverted the things that God created, and it was totally all destroyed. And you come up with this revelation here that's hard somebody to get hold of it if they haven't studied it. Let me show you a few of the things right here in the notes. It says, in Lucifer's flood, earth was made waste. In Noah's flood, earth was not made waste. The trees were still there. The fish were still there.
3: That flood was survivable. It was survived by Noah and other animals.
2: That's it. And in Lucifer's flood, the earth was made empty. In Noah's flood, was not made empty. It's amazing when you turn over there to Jeremiah, the 4th chapter and the 23rd verse, where it talks about no light, because in Lucifer's flood, no light from heaven, and in Noah's flood, there was light from heaven. Genesis 8, 6 through 22.
3: Well, here, Jeremiah 4, 23, it says, I beheld the earth, and lo, it was without form and void in the heavens, and they had no light.
2: Yeah. And then there's another place in Isaiah that says God did not create the earth void.
3: Mm-hmm.
2: He created it to be inhabited. So how did it become void? It's between Genesis 1:1 and 1:2, where the earth was covered with water, because the very fact that he called it earth means dry land. It wasn't covered with water. But in verse 2, it was covered with water. And the Spirit of God brooded up over it. And then God said, let there be light. So he called light out of darkness. There was no light from heaven on that destroyed earth, the world that was. Glory
3: sure.
2: to God. Well, we're out of time. My. Where does time go? We have an offer today that I believe will be a blessing to you.
3: Yes, I would highly suggest this 2-CD series called The World That Was. It's offer number 2225, $12 plus $4 postage and handling. 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This is one of the most interesting teachings that I've ever heard, and I think it'll shed a lot of light for lots of people. So this has been a good series today.
2: A good series. And I'm telling you, you need to get a hold of this series, because we cover a lot of things that we haven't covered here. And, you know, it never turns out the same anyway. But when you realize that this earth could be millions of years old, and, you know, scientists, they're not as dumb as some folks think they are, you know. But if you study the Bible, you find out that the earth is millions or billions of years old. There's a lot of things that we have assumed, you know, that it's just 6,000 years old. But it had a facelift about 6,000 years. And that's why they come up with this. It's the reforming the earth and replenishing the earth. And I'll tell you, this will cover a lot of things in the CD series that we haven't had time to cover here. So get that, and it'll be a blessing to you. Now, until Monday, this is Charles and Annette Capps reminding you the enemy is defeated, God is exalted, and Jesus is coming soon.
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Psalm 9 from the Message. I'm whistling, laughing, and jumping for joy. I'm singing your song, high God. The day my enemies turned tail and ran, they stumbled on you and fell on their faces. You took over and set everything right. When I needed you, you were there.

To me, there was nothing quite so sweet as holding in my arms our newborn baby. To know this was our child, ours to love and care for, ours to feed and clothe, ours to teach and guide.

But with the pride and joy also came the realization that this child was going to face a world that was not very beautiful. And a baby's not a new toy, but an immortal soul. I don't think I'd have the courage to look our little babies in the face in the light of today's headlines if it were not for the fact of an empty tomb, a risen Lord, and a philosophy of life that makes sense when the world doesn't. A philosophy that brings life into focus, gives beauty for ashes, puts hope in the heart. When the days are uncertain, the future is sure. Because of a man called Jesus, I can look our babies in the face and say, because he lives, we can face tomorrow. Because I know all fear is gone. Because I know he holds the future. And life is worth the living. Just because he lives.

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3: Oh, we have put on our garments of praise, and we bless your name tonight.

This is David Ingalls. Has anyone told you today that God loves you and that He has a plan for your life? I have a very important question I want to ask you. If you were to die this very second, do you know for sure, beyond a shadow of a doubt, that you would go to heaven? The Holy Bible reads, "For all have sinned and come short of the glory of God, and for the wages of sin is death, but the gift of God is eternal life through Jesus Christ our Lord." The Bible also reads, "For whosoever shall call upon the name of the Lord shall be saved." I'm a whosoever, and you are too. I want to pray for you. Father God, in the name of Jesus, bless those listening to my voice. Bless their family with long, healthy lives. Make yourself real to them. If they aren't born again, I pray that they receive Jesus as Lord right now. Thank you, Father, in the name of Jesus. Listening ones, if you would like to receive the gift that God has for you, say this prayer after me from your heart. Say it from your lips out loud. Dear Lord Jesus, come into my heart. Wash me and cleanse me. Set me free. Jesus, thank you that you died for me. I believe that you are risen from the dead. I believe that you're coming back again for me. Oh God, fill me with your Holy Spirit. Give me a passion for the lost. Give me a hunger for the things of God. Give me a holy boldness to tell others about Jesus Christ. According to the Word of God and my prayer, I'm saved. I'm born again. I'm on my way to heaven because I have Jesus in my heart. Amen. My brother, my sister, I welcome you to the family of God. Be sure to tell someone about your prayer and get into a Bible teaching church family right away. Always remember, run to God and not from God, because He loves you and has a great plan for your life.

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0: 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You're a child, so you can do it. You can do it everywhere. Who can wake up every morning and be ready right away? Who can notice all the tiny things that other people say? Who can make the things they play with something different for every single day? You're a child and you can do it. You can do it anyway. Roll in the grass, squish in the mud, lick an ice cream cone, sing to a bass, splash in a flood, buy a stepping stone. 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You're a child, so you can do it. Children do it all life long.
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0: 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Telephone 405-381-2172.
1: This is Karen Jensen Salisbury. Are you a parent or a grandparent? Do you want your kids or grandkids to grow up to love and follow God and fulfill their divine destiny? Of course you do. The good news is that kids do come with an instruction manual. It's the Bible. God's Word has the answers for raising your kids. I've spent years as a minister and a parent learning God's way to raise children, and my series, Parenting with a Purpose, is the result. It's 16 half-hour lessons on everything from God's plan for your family and how to surround your children with faith, to obedience and correction, and how to train them for success. Parenting with a Purpose is available in CD, DVD, MP3, as a study course online, or as a group study. 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

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It shall be done. Can you hear it?

I wait for the Lord, my soul doth wait, and in his word do I hope. 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

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From whence comes my help? 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

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KNYD, Broken Arrow, Tulsa, Oklahoma. KMSI, Moore, Oklahoma City. WYCS, Yorktown, Hampton, Virginia. KOZO, Branson, Springfield, Missouri. And WOFN, Beach City, Canton, Ohio.